the great George Shearing. And that's from the album That Shearing Sound. Great album. Pittsburgher Steve Nelson playing Vibes. And we heard Strollin'. And before that, Chet Baker and Indian Summer from The Art of the Ballad. Indeed. I'm Tony Mowat. Let's continue with another giant here on Your Jazz. Cannonball Adderley. And with him, Miles Davis, Hank Jones, Art Blakey. The group doing Love for Sale.

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1: 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Ira Glass and This American Life follows at 10 a.m. with stories of contemporary life in America. 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

That's called This Way Out by John Pizzarelli. Tribute to Nat King Cole. It's called Dear Mr. Cole. Before that, Les McCann doing With These Hands. And Ray Vega before that, Contemplation. Bobby Porcelli playing alto. I'm Tony Mowat. Benny Green up next with Russell Malone.

another classic. This one done by Johnny Hodges and Wild Bill Davis. It's called Drop Me Off in Harlem. And before that, we heard Benny Green doing Bella Rosa. It's a great album that Benny Green and Russell Malone teamed up on. They traveled all over the world, the two of them. I'm Tony Mowat. Thank you so much. I hope you're enjoying the jazz. Let's conclude this hour with my main man, Milt Jackson, and Blues in My Heart with Sweets Edison and Lockjaw Davis.

0: WEMU is where it's at for great jazz. I'm Michael Jewett. Meet me in the music room Sunday night at 7. We'll showcase artists in the area, a wealth of great new music, and take a deep dive into lost gems, jazz classics, and more. All of that happening in the music room Sunday night, 7 to 9, here on 89.1 WEMU.
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Art Blakey and the Jazz Messengers, and that's called Doodlin' from the album The History of Art Blakey. This one features Kenny Dorham, Horace Silver, Hank Mobley. Before that, Red Garland and Four. Red Garland and Kenny Burrell. I'm Tony Mowat. Here's Houston Person giving us his interpretation of I Only Have Eyes for You.

0: 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Whether you're into pop...
1: 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Maybe you've heard of her. Her name is Olivia Rodrigo.
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Shirley Horn doing Basin Street Blues with Roy Hargrove assisting on trumpet. It's from the album I Remember Miles. And Pittsburgh's Pride and Joy, Amma Jamal before that doing My Inspiration. A lot of good music, my friends. I'm Tony Mowat. I hope you're enjoying it. It's certainly a pleasure for me to be able to share this with you. Let's conclude things with James Moody. This is music from the Pink Panther. Moody plays Mancini.

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It's called Imagination. Art Pepper. And what a nice version of that. Red Garland assisting Art Pepper. Jimmy Ponder before that. And You Are Too Beautiful. Your jazz host, Tony Mowad, thoroughly enjoying it. And thank you for your comments. It's a pleasure to know you're there. And it's a pleasure to know that you are enjoying it.

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I Cried for You, Lee Konitz. When he plays, it makes you want to cry. It's so beautiful. And before Lee Konitz, we heard Brian Lynch and Bill Charlap doing My Heart Stood Still. I'm Tony Mowat here with you, enjoying it tremendously, and I appreciate your comments. Please let us know. Up next is Mulgrew Miller and Wingspan doing the sequel. Steve Nelson, Pittsburgher there on Vibes.

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How do you keep the music playing? That's a great interpretation by Freddie Cole. Music of Michel Legrand. Before that, Dr. Howard Jendel doing Days of Wine and Roses. I'm Tony Mowat. Let's continue with Ray Brown, another Pittsburgher, and Fly Me to the Moon.

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Ray Charles and Hard Times. David Fathead Newman playing alto. Before that, Ray Brown and Company, Fly Me to the Moon. And that's it for this hour of jazz. I'm Tony Moa. Let's conclude it with Billy Taylor's version of Soul Sisters. This is from his album, Uptown.

0: 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Right after Morning Jazz with Jeremy Baldwin from 12 to 2. 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

David Fathead Newman doing One for My Baby from the Lone Star Legend collection, which was on the 32 Jazz label, recorded a few years ago. And before that, Irvin Mayfield and Alice Marsalis and My One and Only Love. The album is titled Love Songs, Ballads, and Standards. Very nice. I'm Tony Mowat. Here's Scott Hamilton from the album Radio City. This is called Tonight I Shall Sleep with a Smile on My Face.

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the Count Basie Orchestra, and one called Naomi's Blues. Tony Suggs playing piano and Clarence Banks on trombone. Before that, McCoy Tyner doing Satin Doll, and Nancy Wilson, Take Love Easy. I'm Tony Mowat. Up next, Cecilia Coleman.

0: I'm Ira Glass. A cop pulls a guy over because his van is swerving across the road.
1: Standing next to the man was a chimpanzee. The man said he was doing really well, and then he lost control of the van. And I'm like, lost control of the van? Like, at what point was the chimpanzee really in charge of this thing?
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the great George Shearing. And that's from the album That Shearing Sound. Great album. Pittsburgher Steve Nelson playing Vibes. And we heard Strollin'. And before that, Chet Baker and Indian Summer from The Art of the Ballad. Indeed. I'm Tony Mowat. Let's continue with another giant here on Your Jazz. Cannonball Adderley. And with him, Miles Davis, Hank Jones, Art Blakey. The group doing Love for Sale.

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4: The Power of the Purse fundraiser is one of the United Way for Southeastern Michigan's most anticipated events. 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I'm Becky Alexander. I'll talk about this year's event with United Way's Katie Groves on the next Washtenaw United Monday morning at 7:49 and 9:49 right here on 89.1 WEMU.

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That's called This Way Out by John Pizzarelli. Tribute to Nat King Cole. It's called Dear Mr. Cole. Before that, Les McCann doing With These Hands. And Ray Vega before that, Contemplation. Bobby Porcelli playing alto. I'm Tony Mowat. Benny Green up next with Russell Malone.

another classic. This one done by Johnny Hodges and Wild Bill Davis. It's called Drop Me Off in Harlem. And before that, we heard Benny Green doing Bella Rosa. It's a great album that Benny Green and Russell Malone teamed up on. They traveled all over the world, the two of them. I'm Tony Mowat. Thank you so much. I hope you're enjoying the jazz. Let's conclude this hour with my main man, Milt Jackson, and Blues in My Heart with Sweets Edison and Lockjaw Davis.

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1: Hi, I'm Jessica Webster, host of The In Crowd, inviting you to spend some time with me grooving on a Sunday afternoon. 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

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Thank you. Thank you, Mom. What do you say, gents?

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Some of the greatest songs of all time, sung by some of the greatest voices of all time. 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
2: 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Ira Glass and This American Life follows at 10 a.m. with stories of contemporary life in America. 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
1: Here's today's edition of Health in a Heartbeat. You've likely heard about the benefits of walking and getting your 10,000 steps a day. And you might believe this level of time commitment isn't always possible. Between work, taking care of the kids, and catching a moment of zen, getting to the gym for a rigorous 45-minute session can seem like mission impossible. But what about a 15-minute speed walk, where the faster you trot, the better your benefits? Research published in the American Journal of Preventive Medicine found that fast walking for at least 15 minutes each day reduced premature death by 20%. Of course, walking of any kind has its health benefits, like managing your weight, lessening joint pain, and reducing cancer risk. The cognitive benefits are equally abundant. Walking daily lowers the chances of dementia and lessens cognitive decline in those susceptible to Alzheimer's. When it comes to fast walking, however, the benefits are hefty. You receive a decreased risk of three conditions: heart failure, arrhythmias, and type 2 diabetes. But how fast is fast enough? The National Health Service in the UK advises that you should still be able to talk while walking, but have difficulty singing or speaking loudly. Those activities require more respiratory expenditure. If you can belt a song out to the rooftops, the soles of your shoes aren't shuffling fast enough. Need more of a challenge? Try adding certain breathing techniques. For example, nasal breathing when you inhale through your nose and exhale through your mouth. Experts say doing this during any form of exercise helps regulate your blood pressure and prevent hypertension. How's that for a bargain? Health in a Heartbeat is produced by University of Florida Health, committed to advancing excellence in patient care, research, and education, and by WUFTFM. Our medical advisors include University of Florida College of Medicine faculty members who provide the latest information in health research and patient care. 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
2: Good morning, I'm Michelle Martin. Mike Tomlin was the Super Bowl winning head coach of the Pittsburgh Steelers for almost two decades. It turns out he had another job, Minecraft architect. Tomlin first discovered the game 12 years ago when his kids couldn't stop playing it. They started building a city together. As his kids grew, they played the game less, but he kept with it. He launched a YouTube channel this week showing off what has become a sprawling metropolis, including, quote, an appropriate number of public restrooms. It's Morning Edition.
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2: 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I'm Michelle Martin.
4: And I'm Steve Inskeep. Good morning. San Francisco is keeping its flock cameras. The city says surveillance helped to reduce car crimes. Greg Rosalski looks into that for NPR's Planet Money newsletter.
5: We compared San Francisco police data for January through August of this year with the same months in 2022. Car thefts are down almost 59%. Car break-ins, they're down more than 82%.
6: One of the most important factors was the introduction of technology.
5: That's San Francisco District Attorney Brooke Jenkins. In March 2024, San Franciscans voted to make it easier for the police to use drones and surveillance cameras. That same month, the police began installing license plate readers made by Flock Safety.
6: What the license plate reader cameras have absolutely done, and we do have proof of that, is given the police the ability to catch people who have engaged in crime.
5: Flock cameras photograph passing vehicles and use AI to scan their plates and capture other details like make and model or even bumper stickers. It puts it all in a searchable database. The police say this high-tech system has been instrumental in reducing crime. However, there were many other changes over the last few years in San Francisco. They got a new DA who was more aggressive on crime. The police stepped up patrols in tourist spots known for car break-ins. So how much credit does Flock actually deserve for the drop in car crime? There's actually not much rigorous research on the effect of Flock on crime. The most ambitious study so far is one by University of South Carolina crime researchers Scott Morgos and Ian Adams. Here is Adams.
7: What we find is that motor vehicle theft drops by about 11% in aggregate
0: in the first year as agencies adopt that technology.
5: That estimate comes from comparing crime trends in more than 200 police jurisdictions that adopted Flock with those that didn't. This is just one study, and it hasn't yet been peer-reviewed. That said, the study backs up some of the claims made by San Francisco leaders. Chad Marlowe, he's not convinced. He's with the American Civil Liberties Union, and he leads a campaign called Get the Flock Out. He portrays this technology as helping to create a sort of dystopian surveillance state, one that can record people's movements whether or not they're suspected of a crime.
7: So it can be used to go after any vulnerable group or any group that the government agency that controls the data or can access the data wants to go after. And we've seen that.
5: There have been many reports of abuse of the Flock system around the nation, from improper searches, including officers using it to stalk ex-girlfriends, to unauthorized data sharing with federal immigration enforcement. Flock says it's adding new safeguards, including automatically suspending users whose searches meet criteria for abnormal use. This week, the San Francisco mayor announced he was tightening rules too. And District Attorney Jenkins, she's announced she's pushing for state legislation to make misuse of this data a crime.
6: I didn't want to see us lose the opportunity to use this technology.
5: San Francisco leaders are betting it can keep Flock's crime-fighting benefits while putting stronger safeguards in place that prevent abuse. Greg Rosalsky, NPR News.
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8: This is Bird Note. When we think of bird migrations, owls probably aren't the first birds we picture. You might think of a bluebird or a robin first. But the short-eared owl is one of a handful of owls that does migrate. Affectionately called shorties, they fly south for the winter in North America, but stay on the continent. In other parts of the world, like Europe and Asia, they take transcontinental flights. The northern saw-whit owl is another owl that's southbound come fall. Saw-whits were considered year-round residents, when in fact they migrate at night, unseen. Then there's the snowy owl, which moves away from its nesting grounds in the Arctic tundra to spend winter in the northern U.S. Unlike birds that flock to the same destination every year, snowies are more flexible, often wandering wherever they can find food. And let's not forget the burrowing owl. Some burrowing owls spend their whole life in one place, but others migrate every spring and fall with the regularity of a bluebird. So, next time someone mentions migration, think owls. For Bird Note, I'm Michael Stein. 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
4: It's Morning Edition from NPR News. I'm Steve Inskeep.
2: And I'm Michelle Martin. Good morning. Since the 2024 presidential election, there has been a surge in Democratic voter turnout, especially among Black voters in the South. NPR's Stephen Feller joins us to talk about how that increased turnout could shape key races next month. Good morning, Stephen.
10: Good morning.
2: So why is turnout higher?
10: You know, part of it is about opposition to President Trump and his agenda, but there's also a Supreme Court decision that weakened part of the Voting Rights Act. Before that ruling, over the last year and a half, we did already see a notable increase in people voting for Democrats and Black voters showing up in elections in particular. Then the court ruled in Louisiana versus Calais, which made it harder to prove that race is a factor in gerrymandering. That led to new maps in southern states like Florida and Tennessee, and failed efforts in Georgia and South Carolina. All of that turbocharged those voters' motivations. Ashley Kennedy Shelton, the founder of the Louisiana-based Power Coalition for Equity and Justice, they do nonpartisan civic engagement work, she said it definitely contributed to huge black turnout in that state when there was a primary just a few weeks later, and called it, quote, personal for black voters.
6: Everybody's spending more money on their electricity bills, their gas bills, their food bills. I mean, all of these different things are really personally impacting voters. And I think that, you know, for all the folks that used to say, I don't do politics, I think they realize that politics is absolutely doing them and they have to get involved. And we're seeing that increased involvement.
10: I mean, digging into the data elsewhere, you saw big turnout from black voters and increased Democratic primary support in places like South Carolina, Mississippi, Georgia, Alabama.
11: So it's twofold. People are offended that they feel that there was an effort to kind of disenfranchise them, but also the basics, like how much things cost.
10: It's not just redistricting changes. You're right. I mean, Marcus Bass, I talked to him. He's the executive director of the North Carolina Black Alliance. He said he's also seeing signs of increased black turnout there from folks who basically say, look, nothing feels great right now.
12: I think more and more we are finding across the state disaffected voters, individuals that feel that the political process has not improved their quality of life.
10: In North Carolina, there's a big state Supreme Court race, along with several U.S. House races that could change hands, including one explicitly targeted by Republicans through gerrymandering.
11: So it's a both-and situation. Increased black turnout as kind of a reaction to what people see as an effort to limit their involvement. But these political maps, and so as you said, you know, people understanding that there's the politics affects their lives, but also these political maps that effectively limit black voting power in some of these states. So what do we think is the net result?
10: You know, both people I spoke with told me you can't gerrymander a statewide race, and strategists I've spoken with point to places like the Georgia and Florida governor's races and a number of U.S. Senate races where increased black voter participation can make a difference in this very Democrat-friendly political environment. North Carolina, for example, has one of the largest raw number of black voters, Bass points out.
12: So when we think about the Senate race and this pendulum shift that is happening nationally, there's a good chance that there are a lot of other races down ballot and a lot of other races across the South that are going to be more competitive than what was initially thought.
10: I mean, there's been a lot of attention on Congress majorities running through the Midwest, but, you know, the South's got something to say, too.
11: That is NPR's Stephen Feller in Atlanta. Thank you, Stephen.
10: Thank you.
4: The cost of diesel is near all-time highs, about $6.40 a gallon on average. Now, when fuel prices go up, some people cut back on driving, but that is not an option for school bus drivers. Ray Solomon of Colorado Public Radio reports.
13: Twice a day, every day, school buses across the country are dispatched to bring kids to and from the schoolyard. About 9 out of 10 run on diesel fuel, like this one. In Jefferson County, Colorado, School District Transportation Director Nathan Reimer says the fleet is big.
14: We are, 393, I believe, so just shy of 400 buses.
13: They cruise through the suburbs, rumble up foothills, and wind along mountain roads, covering more than 20,000 miles a day and burning up a lot of diesel. And this year, diesel prices have spiked.
14: The spend we're doing this year is staggeringly higher than even last year.
13: That dramatic price jump is hitting school districts where it hurts, right in the transportation budget.
14: So we have started talking about, are there ways to kind of make our routes a little smarter if this continues on?
13: It's the same situation in school districts across the country, according to Peter Manella with the National Association of Pupil Transportation, and it's becoming a funding crisis.
15: They have to look at, do we take the team to the football game, or do we let mom and dad do that? Do we have field trips to museums?
13: Reimer, with the Jefferson County District, hopes it doesn't come to that.
14: I didn't budget for a war in Iran to affect my diesel prices the way it did.
13: I mean, nobody can budget for an unforeseen war in Iran. But a tiny handful of school districts are better prepared for this moment.
16: Hello, kiddos.
13: In Boulder, Colorado, bus driver Jill Sellers takes kids to and from school in an electric bus.
16: Hello, hello, hello.
17: Hello.
16: Hello. How are you?
17: Good.
13: Sellers has been driving this bus, named Evie, what else, since 2020.
18: It's quiet, and it has a lot of power.
13: It also, notably, does not run on diesel. And most school buses in Boulder don't either.
19: our cost for diesel fuel expenditure so far this year is 12% down from where it was last year. I know, it's surprising.
13: That's David Self, the district's assistant transportation director, who says their buses run mostly on propane and unleaded fuel, with some electric buses in the mix, too.
19: It is really diversified. It's something that we continue to work on.
13: It's a mix of fuel types they started building up about a decade ago, not because of high diesel costs, but because the local community made a big climate push to cut carbon emissions. Insulation from runaway diesel prices turns out to be a side benefit.
19: We're far in front of the curve, so to speak, and we just need to stay that way.
13: Of course, for most districts, changing up the school bus fleet is hardly a solution to today's diesel crisis. After all, you can't just snap your fingers and put a new propane or e-bus on the road. And they're still a lot more expensive than your standard diesel. Boulder, like most districts that already have these buses on the road, got federal help. The 2021 infrastructure law set aside $5 billion for cleaner school buses. The Trump administration says it is reviewing that effort, calling it, quote, a disaster of wasteful spending.
20: Josh, are you in the last one?
13: For NPR News, I'm Ray Solomon on the bus in Boulder, Colorado.
4: It's Morning Edition from NPR News. Our theme music is inspired by B.J. Lederman. I'm Steve Inske.
11: And I'm Michelle Martin.
21: And for 89.1 WEMU, I'm Patrick Dunn. Good morning. Welcome to day two of our fall fundraiser. We'll have some special guests in...
22: Day three.
21: Yeah, that's right. Day three of our fall fundraiser. We're going to have some special guests in the studio very soon to talk about the importance of WEMU and ask you to donate now at WEMU.org/donate. But first, a quick look at your weather forecast. We did have, of course, very heavy rain overnight, but fortunately we are coming out of that. We have a slight chance of rain left today, but then we're switching over to partly sunny skies and a high of 64. From there, it's going to be a beautiful weekend. We are expecting a high of 63 and sunshine on Saturday, sunshine again Sunday with a high of 69, and the sun is going to continue into Monday with a high of 61. So gorgeous weather if you're looking to get outside and do something this weekend. Roadways at this point in the morning are looking pretty clear, so nothing to worry about. 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
11: Good morning. Tennessee is now trying to save the woman it tried and failed to kill. It is the state's second failed execution this year. We hear from the prisoner's legal team on this hour of Morning Edition from NPR News. A former Cornell student told campus police with 100% confidence, "I was raped." The local prosecutor said he did not get that information. I'm Michelle Martin.
4: And I'm Steve Inskeep. Now that prosecutor is off the case and the New York AG is taking over. Also, right-wing candidates have won 7 straight presidential elections in Latin America. The son of the Brazilian leader who plotted a coup wants to be the 8th. It's Friday, October 2nd. 55 years ago today, the first syndicated episode of Soul Train aired, and it is the topic of today's StoryCorps. The news is next.
23: Live from NPR News in Washington, I'm Corva Coleman. New York Governor Kathy Hochul has named the state's attorney general to take over as special prosecutor overseeing the alleged rape case at Cornell University. Hochul says she has lost confidence in the local prosecutor. NPR's Brian Mann reports.
24: Hochul said in a statement she no longer has confidence in Tompkins County DA Matthew Van Houten after it was revealed that he shelved his investigation of the case in 2024 without seeing a full transcript of the woman's account of the alleged rape. New information has raised serious questions about how this case was handled, Hochul wrote. She added that the alleged victim deserves to know that every fact will be examined and justice pursued. The DA, Van Houten, who reopened his own criminal probe this week, didn't respond to NPR's request for comment. In a civil lawsuit filed last month, the woman alleges she was drugged and gang-raped by 7 male students. She claims the investigation of her case was mishandled. Brian Mann, NPR News, Ithaca, New York.
23: The condemned woman that the state of Tennessee failed to execute Wednesday night is being treated now at a hospital. Lawyers for Krista Pike say she survived 2 rounds of a lethal injection. The Labor Department is set to release its monthly snapshot on the nation's jobs pictures later this morning. The agency said that over the summer, hiring for jobs was weaker during July, but hiring gained strength in August. NPR's Scott Horsley says economists are forecasting where the September jobs report will fall.
0: Forecasters think it's going to be somewhere in the middle, that employers added between 80 and 90,000 jobs in September. That'd be a slowdown from August, but not nearly as slow as we saw earlier in the summer. Sarah House is a senior economist at Wells Fargo. She thinks the job market is not stalling or accelerating. It's just kind of chugging along in a low gear.
23: NPR's Scott Horsley reporting. Thousands of people waited hours in the rain to see President Trump yesterday in Durant, Oklahoma. The president has vowed to visit dozens of congressional districts to support Republican candidates in the midterm elections. From member station KOSU, Sierra Pfeiffer has more.
1: Throngs of people from across Oklahoma and Texas snaked outside the Choctaw Nation Event Center hours before Trump was scheduled to appear. Despite sagging approval ratings, those who made the trip still back him. That includes Mona Adkinson, who traveled down from Seminole to see the president. She says she wants to support the people Trump is endorsing.
7: When he puts his stamp of approval on these candidates, we believe that they will legitimately toe the line for our party, for our conservative values, for our Christian values.
1: A handful of Republican candidates attended the event, hoping Trump's blessing will translate into victory in November. For NPR News, I'm Sierra Pfeiffer in Durant.
23: President Trump is scheduled to campaign later today in Mobile, Alabama. This is NPR.
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21: 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Wayne County commissioners are unanimously supporting a package of community benefits and tax incentives for a proposed Google data center in Van Buren Township. Wayne County Executive Warren Evans had vetoed the incentives, arguing Google gave officials too little time to analyze the center's impact on the environment. County Commissioner Alan Wilson voted for the tax breaks, in part, he says, to show solidarity among his fellow members.
22: In overriding this veto, and no disrespect to Chief Executive Evans, he's a good man. I think he does a great job for the county. But at the end of the day, we got to make a determination. We got to stand strong as a commission. If we don't stand strong as a commission, folks keep stepping on you.
21: For his part, County Executive Evans says he will work with the commission on the data center plan going forward. Van Buren Township officials are scheduled to consider the final site plan for the center in about 2 weeks. The Washtenaw County Sheriff's Office responded to 911 calls from both ICE agents and people observing them in Ypsilanti Township on Wednesday. A crowd gathered to show ICE agents the green card status of one of several individuals whom the ICE agents were arresting. Sheriff Alicia Dyer says the calls came in with reports that the area had become unsafe following that individual's release.
25: When it does escalate and it reaches a situation where it can be unsafe, I commend my employees, deputies, and dispatchers handled the situation appropriately. They responded. They ensured that everyone stayed safe. ICE left, and luckily nobody was hurt.
21: Dyer says the public should not go near or block any ICE vehicle because it could put everyone at the scene at risk. She says the sheriff's office will continue to neither cooperate nor interfere with ICE operations. Governor Gretchen Whitmer is continuing to call for a federal gas tax holiday. That's as Michigan's average gas price for a gallon of unleaded remains around $4.50. Some state lawmakers and candidates for office are calling for a suspension of Michigan's state gas tax as well to lower costs. Whitmer says the federal government spiked prices by starting a war with Iran, so it's the federal government's job to address concerns. Whitmer says she is not ready to comment on state proposals.
26: We have done a lot to put money back in people's pockets, got rid of the 6% sales tax that used to be on gas, and we'll continue to look at other ways that maybe we can give people relief, but I'm not going to weigh in on stuff that may or may not ever see my desk.
21: Opponents of suspending the state gas tax fear it could cost Michigan hundreds of millions of dollars in revenue. A University of Michigan alum who examines how political forces shape individual lives is the recipient of a 2026 MacArthur Fellowship. The honor recognizes exceptional creativity. It is awarded each year by the John D. and Catherine T. MacArthur Foundation. Professor Maaza Mengistu says she was shocked when she received the news while performing jury duty in New York.
2: I just randomly got a call one day saying that I had won, and I was stunned, speechless. I just didn't know what to say on the phone when they told me.
21: Mengistu earned her Bachelor of Arts degree from U of M in 1993. Her novels have examined the women resistance fighters during the Italian occupation of Ethiopia and the lives of black people in Nazi Germany. This is 89.1 WEMU.
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21: And gosh, it's good to hear Dolly at 6.08 a.m. in the morning. That got me more excited than I've been at 6.08 in a long time. Good morning. This is 89.1 WEMU. I'm Patrick Dunn here in the studio with WEMU's general manager, Molly Motherwell, for the third and final day of our fall fundraiser. Good morning, Molly.
6: Good morning. And by my unofficial tally, that CD is leading in our premium request.
21: Okay. No surprises for music. I guess.
6: No, none at all. And there's just something about Dolly Parton that transcends everything. It transcends the music format. It transcends just everything. Politics, social norms, whatever you want to call it, it transcends everything. There's only one Dolly Parton.
21: It really was one of those rare things when she passed a few weeks ago where it actually felt like it brought everyone together.
6: I was on the phone with the executive director of the Michigan Association of Broadcasters, and we were talking about our upcoming meeting of the public broadcasters, and the news came across my screen, and I said, oh my gosh, Dolly Parton died. And immediately I heard a buzz out in our hallway. Mm-hmm. Everybody got the news at the same time.
21: Mm-hmm.
6: And everybody had the same reaction. And later on I saw something on television where it was announced at some event, and there just a collective gasp.
21: Yep.
6: That, you know, no one could believe it.
21: Yep.
6: But, you know, that's unique personalities are, they set themselves apart, and they set institutions apart, and that's one of the things that we have here at WEMU. We have a lot of unique personalities.
21: That's a good segue.
6: That sets us apart in numerous ways. And as you said, it is the third day of our fall fundraiser. We have a goal of $90,000 to reach by 4 o'clock today. We are currently at about $44,000, but we do have a match. We have a $30,000 match right now. If we reach that $30,000 match by 4 o'clock, we get that additional $30,000, which means we need to raise about $14,000 today or $16,000 today. Easily doable with your support.
21: We can do it.
6: Of
21: you
6: course
21: just
6: we can.
21: You just want to go to WEMU.org/donate to help us with
6: right.
21: that. And we have to thank, of course, our community champions who are
6: yes.
21: providing that match over yesterday and today.
6: Yes, our major donors who get together and offer these matches every fundraiser, because that's kind of the purpose behind this, is to inspire others to give. You know, our community champions all started out with modest gifts and just built over time to this $1,200 or more annual gift, and it's been a real inspiration to many, many WEMU listeners. And we do have some thank yous that came in overnight.
21: Oh, good.
6: I would like to thank Amanda Hefferlin from Dexter, who made her gift at WEMU.org. Thank you to Joy Burnett from Belleville. She says, thanks so much for everything, and there's so much that's worth fighting for. I'm proud of everything you've all done to keep the station going. I listen every day, and my favorite show is Sunday Best with Nick Thompson.
21: Mm.
6: So thank you so much, Joy. And Nick, of course, has a fantastic show on Sunday mornings.
21: Mm-hmm.
6: And thank you to Martin Fortchimer from Ann Arbor. He said, I love the local news, NPR, and the music on WEMU, and am quite fond of the on-air staff, new and old.
21: Uh-huh.
6: So there you go. Thank you, Martin.
21: Well, thank you, everyone, yes, for your gifts. And I loved the one comment about that there's so much worth fighting for. I think that's so true. And right. It's something we've been talking about a lot the last couple days. You know, we're in this sort of scary moment for public radio right now where federal funding has dried up, at least temporarily, with the rescission of funds and the closure of the Corporation for Public Broadcasting. But, you know, it's this moment where they thought they were going to kill public broadcasting, but we have come back stronger right. than ever. And that's thanks in large, large part to our listeners who have really stepped up to kind of fill that gap that was created after that federal funding went away.
6: Right.
21: And we have come back with so much more local programming. We went from 6 days of local news to seven. We've added some new programs, added podcasts, added lots of new staff who just bring so much expertise,
6: right.
21: Especially to the music side of things.
6: Well, right. It's just reinforced what we do and made it stronger.

0: they used at least 7 needles on her left arm that I could see. One of the needles looked like it came back bent when they pulled it out. And then they thought they had established the two lines, I guess. And the execution began, the two doses were administered. And it's very strange to sit there and see Krista helping the IV team to where she thought they could find the best line. She was at peace. She was ready to die. She was polite and helpful, and was trying to bless people as it was all happening. Hmm. But then there was a moment where you realized something wasn't going right, that she was still breathing, and I think people will may term it as kind of a snoring sound. I thought it sounded like choking, and that went on for so long. And then when you realize you were kind of outside of the protocol is when we started to reach out to outside counsel, and a phone should have been readily available for me, but it took about 7 minutes and 6 locked doors to get to a phone to be able to call co-counsel to say that something had gone terribly wrong.
1: Well, so as we just heard, Tennessee's governor has stayed executions for the rest of the year. Democrats in the Tennessee House are led by Representative John Ray Clemens, who told us that this is the right move. We'll hear what he said.
2: This reflects poorly on the state of Tennessee and its people, and it's truly embarrassing that we are even addressing a circumstance like this in this day and age.
1: So the governor's launching a third-party review into the execution protocols. As my understanding, there was already a review. Do you think do you have any faith in this outcome?
0: Well, I think stopping the executions for the rest of the year and a review is important. You are right that there was a review a couple of years ago. And the report that came out of that review was substantial. But the result that came out of that review was a new protocol that seemed to be more vague than the first, with fewer safeguards. And so we have concerns, obviously, about all of that, and what that might look at. But stopping and looking at this again is really important, because yesterday was not just inefficient. And yes, TDOC, the Department of Correction says they follow the protocol. That may be, but if they did, something's wrong with the protocol as well.
1: So before we let you go, we just have a couple of seconds left here. As we just heard, you're looking to get Krista Pike's sentence commuted. I'm sure you're aware that there are many people who don't have any sympathy for someone convicted of murder and do not care that she experienced what another of her lawyers called torture. Would you just explain why you feel that this matters, even if you might feel that way?
0: Yeah, this is not about whether Krista has been punished or punished enough. She was held in solitary confinement for 20 years, endured a full attempt at execution. She has endured more than severe punishment than anyone in the history of the American death penalty. This is not about punishment. It's about torture. And we should all care about whether we're willing to torture someone. And it's not just Krista. Like, her main concern throughout the day as it dragged on and on was the effect this was having on the victim's family. Mm. And my heart is broken for them. And what they went through on Wednesday, I'm sure, was excruciating. Everyone was tortured on Wednesday, and that should never happen again.
1: That's Randy Spivey. He's with the Tennessee Office of the Post-Conviction Defender. He's one of Krista Pike's lawyers. Mr. Spivey, thank you.
0: Thank you.
3: The family of Renee Good is suing the federal government twice. Good was killed by federal agents during January's immigration enforcement surge in Minnesota. Here's NPR's Meg Anderson.
4: At a press conference announcing the two lawsuits, Becca Good, Renee Good's partner, made her first public appearance since the killing. She's now raising their 6-year-old son alone.
5: No child should grow up without a parent. No one should lose their sister or their daughter. No one should have to live without their soulmate.
4: Civil suits have the potential to hold entire institutions accountable rather than just individual actors. That's what the family is setting out to do. Ben Berkman is one of the lawyers representing Renee Good's family, and he put the difference between the two lawsuits pretty simply.
6: The first is about what happened on Portland Avenue on January 7th.
4: That's the street where ICE agent Jonathan Ross shot Good inside her car. That lawsuit argues that Ross violated the Fourth Amendment by using excessive force.
6: The second is about why Jonathan Ross and those agents were on Portland Avenue to begin with.
4: That lawsuit argues that federal officials engaged in a conspiracy, a coordinated effort to interfere with the civil rights of people in Minnesota, particularly Hispanic and Somali people.
6: And a coordinated effort to silence, by any means necessary, the Minnesotans who would not look away.
4: The family is not only suing Ross, but also White House advisor Stephen Miller, White House border czar Tom Homan, and former Homeland Security Secretary Kristi Noem, among others. NPR reached out to the Department of Homeland Security for comment, but did not hear back. In a statement, a White House spokesperson told NPR that it intends to, quote, vigorously defend itself and that the lawsuits are, quote, baseless. The civil charges also underscore a lack of criminal charges or any findings of a federal investigation into Good's death. At the press conference, Brett Ganger, Good's brother, sounded frustrated by the inaction of federal officials.
7: The fact that there's been no accountability, no investigation, no expression of condolence, no change in policy is completely mind-blowing.
4: Ganger acknowledged that several other people have also been killed by DHS agents. According to The Trace, a news site that focuses on gun violence, 9 people have been killed by immigration agents since President Trump took office again last year. Meg Anderson, NPR News.
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8: And this is 89.1 WEMU. Good morning. I'm Patrick Dunn here for day 3 of WEMU's fall fundraiser. And I'm here again in the studio with our general manager, Molly Motherwell. It's a little early probably for more thank yous, right, Molly?
9: We don't have any yet, but that doesn't mean they can't be coming.
8: That's right. Yeah, you can go to WEMU.org/donate right now. 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
9: We have about $16,000 to go on that. 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And it just shows that you have a commitment to quality public media in your area. You have a commitment to independent fact-based journalism and locally curated music. Just the combo that has made such a difference in our county for 60 years, thanks to your support, and it's just growing with our new staff, our new, our expanded programming. We've expanded onto digital platforms as well as our analog platform. It all goes together, and it comes together because of you.
8: That's right. You mentioned the thank you gifts, and they're kind of, to me, especially exciting this year because we've got a lot of different gifts with this Power to the Public logo on them. And that's been kind of our slogan over the past year or so as we've experienced these attacks on the free press from, you know, the federal government. And that's, you know, kind of the rallying cry right now is giving power to public radio, giving power to the public that supports us. Mm-hmm. And I don't know, it's kind of exciting. I've got the Power to the Public sweatshirt, and it feels like, you know, I love public radio apparel in general, but I love when you can wear something that feels like a, you know, kind of a statement piece when you go out.
9: Right, and it is, you know, it's a great statement that was introduced right at the end of 2025, and I said, oh, we have to jump on this. It spoke to me, just as you say, because it's dual. It has dual meaning. Public media is powerful. That's why the administration wanted to suppress it. They don't want the independent, fact-based journalism. They want to control the media. And any administration controlling the media is wrong. There's not anything that has to do specifically with what's going on in Washington right now. But at any time, trying to silence a free and independent press is just goes against everything the United States stands for. It just is not... It undermines democracy. So that, the power of public media that could be so powerful that the administration wants to suppress it, that was number one. But then exactly as you say, the power the public has to step up and say, I don't, you know, you eliminated this funding thinking this was a gotcha and we're going to get you back. We are going to take care of this. We lost $150,000 in federal grants. That's something we have had to add to our fundraising goal for the fiscal year now. Every year we have to have that in there because it's a critical amount of money. It pays for a full-time position. It pays for a big chunk of our network programming, and it's necessary to our operation. And you have stepped up and taken care of that. You have shown, you have exercised your power as an audience to support what matters to you. And that's why this is such a perfect, perfect slogan, I guess, for lack of a better word, statement for what we're going through right now.
8: Yeah, and as you said, you know, we have kind of, what do you say, gotcha, we'll get you back. And we have gotten them back in some pretty exciting ways. You know, we've been expanding our staff. I myself just came on a few weeks ago replacing the iconic, inimitable David Fair. But we've been adding some podcasts. We have a brand new podcast called Hidden in Plain Sight. We've got another one coming soon called Around Every Corner. So we really are beefing things up over here. And if you are into that, we'd love you to support it at WEMU.org/donate. 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
10: Live from NPR News in Washington, I'm Dave Mattingly. Attorneys for Krista Gayle Pike say the Tennessee death row inmate is hospitalized in critical condition following the state's failed attempt to execute her. Catherine Sweeney with member station WPLN was a media witness who says Pike survived two lethal doses being administered on Wednesday.
11: They closed the curtain, and usually that's when the doctor comes out and calls time of death, but he didn't. So they tried again. They opened the curtains. They did it all again, and that didn't go really any better.
10: Tennessee's governor says he's ordering an outside investigation to learn what happened. Pike was convicted of killing a classmate at a job training facility in Knoxville in 1995 when she was 18. New York's governor says the state's attorney general, Letitia James, will lead the investigation into allegations of sexual assault at Cornell University. A former student recently filed a civil lawsuit alleging she was assaulted by seven students at a fraternity party in 2024. That prompted the local county prosecutor to reopen his investigation, done with university police. Alexandra Poggio is a current student at Cornell.
12: There is a lot of anxiety. There's a little bit of fear that's also coming up.
10: The local prosecutor's office previously cited insufficient evidence for criminal charges. This is NPR News.
8: And this is 89.1 WEMU. I'm Patrick Dunn. The University of Michigan held another town hall meeting on Thursday regarding its proposed high-speed computing center with Los Alamos National Laboratory. And once again, the people of Ypsilanti Township told them they don't want it built near them. WEMU's Kevin Mershart reports.
13: Opponents of the center held a rally in front of the Marriott Conference Center a couple of hours ahead of the town hall. Horns beeped in support almost nonstop as vehicles drove past. Michelle Dietrich is founder of the Democratic National Committee's Council on the Environment and Climate Crisis.
14: You cannot unbuild a data center. You cannot easily restore parkland or natural areas or farmland that's been covered in concrete.
13: The town hall itself was a carbon copy of the last meeting. University officials talked about the need for such a research center and how they will be a good neighbor. Residents shouted them down and demanded it be built elsewhere or not at all. I'm Kevin Mershart.
8: Toyota has opened its new battery research center near Saline. As Russ McNamara reports, state officials are optimistic it will keep homegrown engineering talent in the state.
15: The $50 million facility on the automaker's York Township campus was announced 3 years ago. Governor Gretchen Whitmer says Toyota's collaboration with the University of Michigan Electric Vehicle Center will keep students around after graduation.
16: You know, researchers and students will work alongside industry experts to research cutting-edge technology. And this partnership will prepare students to tackle the biggest challenges of the future right here at home.
15: While this will be the primary testing facility, Toyota has spent billions to produce the batteries in North Carolina. I'm Russ McNamara.
8: The University of Michigan has officially opened the Center for American Dialogue, which aims to improve interpersonal connection and communication. The center's programming will kick off this fall, spanning a variety of media. Opportunities for participation will be available in person and online. Kate Cagney, the center's executive lead, hopes that the organization's efforts will reach beyond U of M and into the wider community.
17: And one of the ways that we hope to enhance trust is to not only engage in activities at the University of Michigan, but engage in activities outside it and be able to, you know, meet people where they are, reach outside our academic walls.
8: Games, apps, speeches, and simulations are just a few ways in which the center aims to accomplish its goal. This is 89.1 WEMU. I'm Patrick Dunn.
1: It's Morning Edition from NPR News. I'm Michelle Martin.
3: And I'm Steve Inskeep. Brazilians vote for president this weekend. The polling shows it's close, and the ballot looks familiar. On one side is veteran leftist president Luiz Inácio Lula da Silva. On the other side is a Bolsonaro again. This time it is Flávio Bolsonaro, the son of Lula's political rival, Jair Bolsonaro, the former president who's not available because he's in prison for a coup plot. NPR's Carrie Kahn is in Rio de Janeiro. Hi there, Carrie.
18: Hi, Steve.
3: Okay, so this is not a repeat. It's like another episode in the series. How's it playing out?
18: It feels very much the same. You know, you have the leftist versus a staunch conservative in South America's largest democracy and economy with a lot at stake. But the mood this time, Steve, it's just very different. There isn't as much excitement like 4 years ago, partly because Lula is now the incumbent and his fierce rival, Jair Bolsonaro, as you said, is in prison and barred from any participation. You know, his son, Flávio, looks like his dad, but he's not nearly as charismatic, nor is he as bombastic. Here's Flávio talking at his opening campaign rally on Rio's Copacabana Beach.
19: Mas é difícil comparar o filho do Pelé com o Pelé.
18: He's saying he gets how difficult it is when one tries to compare the son of Pelé to the actual Pelé. And, you know, of course, he's referring to the Brazilian soccer king. But he said with total humility, he's assuming the mission that his father passed to him. And that's not sat well with many Brazilians in the conservative movement here. Flávio struggled to consolidate the Bolsonaro base. He's had a finding and securing a running mate, and he's had public feuds with his stepmother, who is very popular among Brazil's influential evangelicals.
3: How interesting. Okay, so if the latest Bolsonaro is not doing so well, what about the latest version of Lula?
18: That's much different now, too. He's 80, and if he won, this would be his fourth non-consecutive presidential term. He's having to defend a not-so-great economy. Personal and public debt is high. People on the left were also hopeful maybe a new, younger generation of leaders would come up, but Lula insists he's the best candidate to beat back a far-right takeover of Brazil, as he puts it right now. Here he is at a rally I went to in Rio, and Lula even says, you know, I may not be the best candidate, but I'm the only one you've got, so go with me, and then quickly pivots to rile up his base, warning of President Trump's threats against Brazil.
20: O Trump dizer para nós o que fazer? Para explorar os nossos minerais físicos, nossas terras raras?
18: He says, we haven't fought so hard for our independence for Trump to come and tell us what to do, take our minerals and rare earths. It's not happening. He says that to great applause.
3: Is American influence a big issue for voters?
18: I would say, topping the list now, it's not Trump, it's not his sanctions or his high tariffs that he's levied against Brazil. Voters here are most worried about crime and corruption. They've been influenced by recent scandals involving a corrupt banker with ties to Bolsonaro and some aligned Supreme Court justices. But crime is a huge concern, and Lula has struggled to find a resonating message. Bolsonaro is calling for get tough on crime measures that voters overwhelmingly went through Latin America, have one for them in Latin America.
3: Okay, got to stop you there. NPR's Carrie Kahn in Rio de Janeiro. Thanks so much.
18: You're welcome.
1: Time now for StoryCorps and a conversation from their Brightness in Black project. 55 years ago today, Soul Train aired its first nationally televised episode. Pam Brown Bryant was the show's main dance coordinator, responsible for finding young dancers. Bryant had a day job at the L.A. Parks Department, which is how she met dancer Thelma Davis Martin as a teenager. They spoke at StoryCorps.
2: No one here in Los Angeles knew what Soul Train was. So I held interviews at the parks. One audition, we had about 500 people show up. And Don Cornelius, host of Soul Train, he says, well, where did you get all these kids? And I said, well, you never told me how many you needed.
21: That's the audition where I was.
2: Right. And after the very first taping, now it's 2 in the morning. So my brothers and I, we piled kids in Volkswagens and dropped them at their front doors. And we had to come back to the studio at 9 a.m. the next day.
21: You know, the dancers on the show all refer to you as the mother of Soul Train. Things that we couldn't talk to our mothers and our fathers about, mm-hmm. We would bring them to you. And you treated us with kindness and discipline.
2: It was important for me to tell the dancers, I bet you a dime to a donut hole that your grandmother is watching Soul Train and seeing you. So these are the rules. You're going to be respectful of everyone. You're going to stay in school, and we're not going to be chewing gum, okay?
21: You would walk around with that little styrofoam cup, taking gum from us. I am 73 years old, and to this day, I do not chew gum.
2: You were a standout, Thelma, because of the way you carried yourself.
21: But I was so nervous and such a wallflower. In my childhood, I was bullied terribly. And so I used dance as a savior. It was where I could go without the judgment. Soul Train was the most amazing place that I had ever been. Everything there was black. The host, the grips, the cameramen, makeup.
2: You know, we taped 8 months out of the year for 35 years. And I was there every weekend except when I gave birth. I had my son.
21: That's a good reason for not going.
2: Yeah.
21: So, how would you like to be remembered?
2: That she gave a damn about us.
21: And that's why we love you.
1: 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Parks Department. Their interview is archived at the Library of Congress.
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8: And this is 89.1 WEMU. Good morning. I'm Patrick Dunn. Funding for WEMU programs comes from you, our listeners, and the Mosaic Foundation of Rita and Peter Hayden. And we are here this morning for day three, the final day of our fall fundraiser. Back in the studio here with our general manager, Molly Motherwell. Good morning, Molly. We got any new thank yous to report?
9: We do. Good morning. Thank you to Claudia Pettit from Ypsilanti, who says, welcome, Patrick. We love all the programming at WEMU.
8: Oh, thank you, Claudia.
9: Thank you so much, Claudia. And we just came out of a segment that, to me, just defines public radio, StoryCorps, which is such a popular segment. 1 year, we accidentally covered it during fundraising, and we heard a lot from a lot of people, and none of them were gifts. They were like, where is StoryCorps?
8: Understandable.
9: We know you're paying attention. But to me, it just sums up what we hear so much in public media, that no life is ordinary. You know, this American life is the same kind of program where you realize that somebody who's walking down the street who looks like just anybody has this extraordinary stuff in their background. And then it makes you start thinking about your own life and your own family and getting those memories recorded. Every year at Thanksgiving, StoryCorps does a program the day after Thanksgiving. It's called Listening. They wrote a book, Listening is an Act of Love, but they call it National Listening Day, where they encourage you to sit down with your family and just get those stories recorded. And, you know, it's something I've been thinking about a lot lately. You know, my mother passed away last week, and we spent hours after my father died talking about family stories and getting that stuff written down. And I said, I want to make sure I have all this together because I want to be able to pass that on. And that's what StoryCorps is. You find out that people have these incredible stories in their backgrounds that they had, you have no idea. And StoryCorps just brings that together. So if you're a StoryCorps fan, this is a great time to make a gift in support of that.
8: Well, and that's a beautiful statement, Molly, and reminds me of, I think, a lot of the mission behind public radio in general in the first place. And a lot of what we do here at WEMU is about, you know, telling those stories of folks who, right, whose stories might not be heard otherwise. And it reminds me, you know, of a couple of our programs, actually. I think of our On the Ground IPSI program,
9: right,
8: where
9: there's so much going on in this community that doesn't get covered.
8: Right. And where we partner with my old employer, Concentrate Media, which is, you know, that segment is sharing stories of neighborhood folks, you know, a lot of the time, very small little groups of people who are trying to make very small corners of this community better. And a lot of the time, those stories just don't get exposed beyond that immediate neighborhood. And I'm so glad we're able to kind of shed some light on those. And similarly, it reminds me of our new podcast, Hidden in Plain Sight,
9: right,
8: which is more about places than it is about people. But of course, people are tied to
9: places. People are tied. We get the story of the people when we hear about the place.
8: Yeah. You know, most recently, the episode on the Chelsea Clock Tower. A building that, you know, if you've been to Chelsea, you've seen it. You've noticed it.
9: You can't miss it.
8: You don't know probably what's inside it or the history of it or what it's actually being used for. But if you listen to our podcast,
9: right,
8: which is on our website, along with our donate link at WEMU.org, you'll learn all kinds of things you never knew about that place. And I think that's just vital to our community, is learning those stories.
9: Right. Every year, every semester, actually, I speak to a class here at EMU. It's a media class, a journalism class. We have a project where the students can produce a piece that we may or may not use on the air. We usually publish them on our website. But we always use StoryCorps as an example. So often these students are sitting in front of us and they think they have to go out and seek something major, something groundbreaking, something earth-shattering, not realizing what's right under their noses. And that's the beauty of public media and StoryCorps. And I always say to them, I'll kind of go around the room and I'll say, who's the biggest character in your family? And they'll start thinking, oh, you know, my Uncle Joe, you know, he did, and they'll bring out this extraordinary thing. And I'll say, did you ever talk to him about it? Well, no. And I'm like, well, that could be your piece. You know, just think about what's around you, what you're curious about, or what's in your own family. And you'll be amazed at what comes out. And that's what creates the best content in public media, in my opinion. WEMU.org is where you can make your gift this morning. We have about $14,000 we need to get by 4 o'clock today in order to get our $30,000 match, which will take us to our $90,000 goal, and you can help us get there with your gift right now.
8: Yeah, and that match today is from our community champions, who are, you know, a really special gift, really special group of people to us here at the station. Those are folks who have given at the $1,200 level. You could be one of
9: or
8: our
9: more
8: community champions, or more, if you would like to. And, you know, that's just $100 a month. You know,
9: right,
8: $1,200 feels like a lot, perhaps, for the year. But $100 a month, you know, you spend that on, I was going to say gas, but we're spending a lot more on
9: that.
8: Yeah, you're
9: spending more than that on gas.
8: Yeah.
9: Spend that on coffee.
8: Yeah, coffee, exactly. Community champions receive a pair of invitations to our annual State of the Station breakfast that happens in January. You get an invitation.
9: And you've been to a few of those.
8: I have, yeah.
9: They're interesting.
8: They are, yeah. You learn a lot about what's been going on. I mean, that was where I was initially clued into this phenomenon that happened last year, because I was, you know, when I went to the State of Station breakfast as, you know, a civilian, I guess we can say, last year, I was worried about public radio.
9: Right.
8: And there are certainly still reasons to be worried about it. But that was where I first learned that the fundraiser immediately after that, that our listeners had really stepped up and helped to kind of fill that gap that was created with the shutdown of the Corporation for Public Broadcasting. So, great event, for sure. But community champions also get preferred seating at Detroit Jazz Festival performances. So there's a lot of very cool perks.
9: And I think that's
8: cool
9: the most popular feature.
8: Yeah.
9: If you've been on Hart Plaza this Labor Day weekend, it was a beautiful weekend. Plaza was packed. It's really nice to not have to camp out and wait for a seat or, you know, hold a seat down for a performance you want to see. You can wander and just see much more when you have that preferred seating.
8: Absolutely. So, you know, if that's of interest to you, or, you know, any amount is good, you can give right now at WEMU.org/donate.
1: It's Morning Edition from NPR News. I'm Michelle Martin.
3: And I'm Steve Inskeep. We'll warn that this next story includes descriptions of sexual violence. Kathy Hochul, the governor of New York State, has appointed the state's attorney general, Letitia James, as a special prosecutor to take over the alleged rape case at Cornell University.
1: Hochul says she does not have faith that the local prosecutor, who decided not to investigate or press charges 2 years ago, can manage the case now. NPR has confirmed that the woman who alleged she was raped at a Cornell frat gave campus police a detailed account, but those details never made it to that local prosecutor. And this comes as Cornell students gathered last night to express their grief and fury over the university's handling of the case.
3: How did all this happen? NPR's Brian Mann has the best information we have up to now. Brian, good morning.
0: Good morning, Steve.
3: Okay, first, what is the governor saying?
0: Well, she says yesterday's really big revelations about this case raised serious questions about how it was handled by the local DA, Matthew Van Houten. The young woman at the center of this case deserves to know that every fact will be examined and justice pursued. That's what Hochul wrote. NPR reached out to Van Houten for comment, but we haven't heard back, but it appears he's off the case.
3: When you say yesterday's big revelations, what do you mean?
0: So we know now that the woman offered lengthy, detailed, and graphic descriptions of her alleged assault during that initial investigation in 2024. As part of that interview, Steve, she told police at the time, and I'm quoting here, "I can say with 100% confidence that I was raped." Meanwhile, Van Houten has been describing her involvement in drug use and sexual activity at that frat party as consensual. It now appears many of these key details that she provided to campus police were never given to him before he shut down his investigation. Van Houten says he only learned about the woman's full claim that she was drugged and gang raped by 7 male students after she filed her civil lawsuit last month. I've been talking to students about this, and they say these disclosures, Steve, have shattered their trust in Cornell and its campus police to properly investigate cases like this. Anna asked that we only identify her by her first name because she fears retribution from the school.
5: I think people are afraid. She's not someone I know, but she could have been any one of my friends or a classmate. I am so sorry that the university has failed her.
0: And Anna, like a lot of students, wants Cornell's leaders to come forward now and give a much clearer account of what went wrong here.
3: Brian, I want to make sure that I understand what happened here. She gave a statement, a long transcribed statement, to campus police, but then they summarized it in this shorter document, and the prosecutor says he only saw the shorter, less detailed document. Is that right?
0: It appears to be the case. That's right, Steve. And people are trying to understand why that happened.
3: And there was a student gathering last night. What did you hear there?
0: Yeah, hundreds of students gathered. They were devastated, heartbroken. Some sobbed as they spoke. Savita Sastry is one of the women who testified.
6: There was rage. It was really, really nice to see people be emotional about this. We are her. We experienced that. And this entire week, we had to think about the fact that we were raped.
0: I heard this from a lot of women, Steve. They want big changes to the campus culture.
3: What are Cornell University officials saying?
0: Well, not much. We've asked repeatedly for an interview. They say no. One important detail is that earlier in the week, Cornell claimed on its website that the campus police did share all investigatory information with the prosecutor's office about this case. Then Cornell quietly removed that claim. We've asked Cornell about the change and asked them if campus police failed to share key information. They've declined to answer.
3: Well, we'll continue looking for answers. Brian, thanks so much.
0: Thank you, Steve.
3: That's NPR's Brian Mann in Ithaca, New York.
1: We're going to go back to one of the other major stories we've been following, the fight in the cockpit of a Fly Dubai plane this week. It has set off an international investigation. Saudi Arabia says the co-pilot suspected of stabbing the flight's captain has been handed over to the United Arab Emirates. The flight from Dubai was headed for Israel, where Prime Minister Benjamin Netanyahu said the co-pilot, quote, underwent Islamist radical indoctrination, unquote. Netanyahu added, quote, that appears to be something we're gathering from his personal information. We've called Philip Mudd to help us understand what investigators will look for now. That's because he served as deputy director of the CIA's Counterterrorism Center and the FBI's National Security Branch, serving under both Democratic and Republican administrations. Good morning. Thanks for joining us once again.
0: Good morning. Thank you.
1: So, Mr. Mudd, what kind of personal information would give clues about potential radicalization?
0: Well, there's a couple of basic pieces you'd be looking at this point, which is fairly early in the investigation. First, obviously, you're looking at his digital footprint, how he communicates, whether he's emailed people, whether he texted people, what his search history is over time, whether there are documents on a laptop that show radicalization, whether he watches YouTube videos. The second piece is more physical. Not only do I want to search where he lived, where he worked, but I want to conduct interviews of friends and family to see what his mindset was, whether he talked about this, whether his mindset changed over time. So you can think of it broadly in the baskets of digital, physical, and say over the course of a few days, a few weeks, you should be able to get a picture of a mindset, and I'm sure that's what they're doing now.
1: Okay. And President Trump was asked about any links between the co-pilot and Iran, and he said, quote, "The answer, based on what I'm hearing, is yes," unquote, but he did not give any details or proof. So how would you determine if another actor was involved, including possibly a state actor?
0: Boy, that would be more difficult to make a judgment this early in the investigation. You want to look at things like travel patterns. You want to look at who his friends and family talk about him associating with. Obviously, you want to look at communications. But the Iranian Security Service, I worked against them for years, is very good. The likelihood that they would have been easy to, that connections would have been easy to uncover, I think, is not high. So if there were connections, those would have been, I think, difficult to uncover in the short few days that this investigation has been underway. Possible, I think, but man, that is not easy to find out.
1: So I'm thinking about the fact that, you know, thankfully these kinds of incidents are rare, but we have had incidents where pilots have deliberately crashed a plane or tried to. And sometimes we don't know why that happened. We still don't know. So I'm wondering if this is a circumstance where, or how, like, public interest and political pressure could affect an investigation. And I note that because these are sort of, you know, look, the United States is at war with Iran. Israel certainly has an interest in this. Both Mr. Trump and Mr. Netanyahu has certain political pressures weighing on them. So I wonder, honestly, having been at the center of some of these, whether that would affect an investigation.
0: Yes, it would. And there are two things to think about. First, the public wants to know why, what just happened. And the investigators want to know whether there's another who. That is, the first question an investigator has might not be motivation. It's, did anybody know? Did anybody else participate? Are there people in a chat room, for example, who might do the same thing? Mitigating threat is the first question, not figuring out motive. So they're working on mitigating threat. The other thing I would say is, determining motive, especially if you have a solitary individual who may have thoughts in his head or that are hard to determine, takes more than a couple days. He may say, for example, that he was motivated by extreme ideology, but what was his financial condition?
1: Okay.
0: What was his emotional state? Did that change over time? That is difficult to ascertain this quickly.
1: All right. That's Philip Munn, a former counterterrorism official who served in the FBI and CIA. Thank you so much. And this is NPR News.
8: And this is 89.1 WEMU. I'm Patrick Dunn, your new morning edition host. Just a quick heads up on the roads this morning. It looks like we've got a crash on westbound I-94 at Wayne Road, right in the area of the airport. Unclear at this point if we have any lanes blocked there, but just take care if you're in that area of westbound 94 near Wayne Road and Detroit Metro. We are back here in the studio for day three of our fall fundraiser. I'm here with our general manager, Molly Motherwell, and we are asking you to go to WEMU.org/donate to show your support for the local news, local cultural programming that you hear every day here on 89.1 WEMU.
9: And there is a lot of standing water out there. We got a lot of rain overnight, so
8: yeah.
9: Be careful out there. You know, you're going to hit some of that water. You can hydroplane and then, you know, there's going to be a problem. So just take it easy. You'll get there eventually. The important thing is that you arrive safely. Yes, WEMU.org/donate. We are here today raising that last $14,000 we need to meet our $30,000 community champions match and also hit our $90,000 goal for our first fundraiser here in the fall. We've been fantastic so far. Thank you, everybody who has given this far, thus far. 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
8: Yeah, you know, your contributions are really more important to us than ever before. They have always been crucial, but since the shutdown of the Corporation for Public Broadcasting and the rescission of federal funding that had been reserved for public radio stations, individual and corporate contributions now comprise 70% of our budget.
9: And that's going
8: huge.
9: Up.
8: And it's going up.
9: Yes.
8: The piece of the pie, which is already very, very large, is getting bigger. So we do need you more than ever to make sure that the local news that you hear every morning on Morning Edition, the amazing jazz, blues, roots programming that you hear all day, that can keep going. It's
9: right.
8: Important.
9: And that you get the traffic reports, that you get the weather reports, all the little intangibles, too. You know, WEMU is the primary emergency alert station for two counties. We had some pretty wild weather this summer, and WEMU was right at the front letting you know about it and letting Lenawee County know about it. And one thing a lot of the public in general doesn't understand is the public radio satellite system is the primary EAS distributor for the entire country. It covers 99.7% of the country. And when the rescission was going on and there were, you know, opposition, I remember one person saying, I don't get my weather from public radio. I don't care about that. And I'm thinking, actually, you do.
8: Mm-hmm.
9: You just don't know that you do. This
8: right.
9: is a system that's in place, been in place for many years. And again, in some of the more remote areas, it's the only option available. All of that is covered by public media. And that is funded through 2027. But after that, we don't know. We don't know where that funding is going to come from. And it is something you need in your community. You need that emergency alert system.
8: Yeah. I mean, how else are you going to know when the tornado is coming or
9: right.
8: the thunderstorm is rolling in? That is a crucial service. So of many crucial services that we offer, actually. But yeah, so coming up in just about, let's see here, 13 minutes now, we are going to be going back to one of our local weekly segments, Issues of the Environment. And that's, you know, again, one of many, I think, really important services that we offer here.
9: Well, it's actually our first Friday focus on
8: Oh, I'm sorry, yes,
9: I misspoke. Which grew out of Issues of the Environment.
8: Yes, you are absolutely right.
9: We have so much environmental programming, we can't keep
8: it straight.
9: We can't
8: even keep track of it, yeah. And I mean, that's just crucial. We've been talking
9: right.
8: about this over the last few days, too. But the environment, a huge issue that's affecting all communities right now. But it really starts at the local level. And Rebecca Warren and Lisa Wozniak keep you updated on local happenings, local activism in the environment in our community right here in Washtenaw County. So important stuff. And you'll be hearing that again in just about 12 minutes. But in the meantime, we're going to ask you to go to the website. Make a donation, whatever works for you, any amount is good with us, WEMU.org/donate.
4: From NPR News in Washington, I'm Corva Coleman. Lawyers for the condemned woman whom Tennessee failed to execute Wednesday night say Krista Pike is now getting life-saving treatment in a hospital. This is the second execution this year Tennessee has not been able to complete. From member station WPLN, Mariana Bacallao says Krista Pike's lawyers are calling on Tennessee Governor Bill Lee to spare Pike another execution.
7: All the governor has done so far is pause executions and call for an independent review of the state's lethal injection protocol. He mainly just talked about how important it was to do a review now. He does acknowledge the state has a death penalty and that it's his responsibility to carry it out. But about Pike's failed execution, he said this.
11: It's a tragedy, and it's deeply disturbing to me that that has happened in this state. The people deserve better than that.
7: In that other failed execution back in May, medical staff could not access the veins of a man named Tony Curthers.
4: Mariana Bacallao reporting. In the U.S., mortgage rates are at their highest level in almost 3 years. The average 30-year fixed-rate mortgage is now almost 7.3%. NPR's Stephen Bisaha reports.
23: Mortgage interest rates often go up with the yield on the 10-year Treasury note, and that yield has been floating around a more than two-decade high. Mortgage rates are up 0.25% from last week. John Diamond is an economist at Rice University, and he says the high cost of borrowing is having a bad lock-in effect on the economy.
24: People are staying put. That's going to slow down consumption growth.
10: But hopefully that will eventually lead to lower inflation.
23: The Federal Reserve will consider raising interest rates again later this month to fight inflation. Stephen Bisaha, NPR News.
4: Democrats are suing the Trump administration over its last-minute changes to forms used by U.S. citizens who cast ballots from outside the United States. NPR's Hansi Lo Wang reports the changes come as Republicans try to block some overseas American citizens from voting.
12: In a federal lawsuit, the Democratic National Committee argues the Trump administration did not follow the proper procedure when it changed two absentee voting forms for overseas U.S. citizens. It removed a long-standing category for U.S. citizens who are born abroad and have never lived in the United States, and sometimes because their U.S. citizen parents or legal guardians served overseas in the U.S. military. Many states allow these citizens to vote if a parent last lived or was registered to vote there before leaving the country. The Pentagon says it now believes those overseas citizens are not eligible to use its forms, but state election officials can continue processing older versions of the forms. Meanwhile, the Republican National Committee has sued more than a handful of states for allowing those U.S. citizens to vote. Hansi Lo Wang, NPR News.
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8: And you're listening to 89.1 WEMU Ypsilanti. I'm Patrick Dunn. The Wayne County Commission has voted unanimously for a tax incentive and community benefits package tied to a proposed massive Google data center in Van Buren Township. The commission overrode a rare veto of the plan by Wayne County Executive Warren Evans. He says he's concerned that Google is rushing the county to approve the tax breaks without adequately examining the center's potential impact on the environment and electrical grid. Wayne County Commissioner Alan Wilson, for one, says he initially voted against the incentive package.
14: But now, after I've got more information, I've dug into it a little bit deeper, and I also have, obviously, union folks that are going to get the opportunity to go to work and make some money and get themselves in a position where they can contribute to that endeavor, I got to say I'm having a change of heart.
8: Van Buren Township officials approved the incentives in May and are set to review the final plan for the site in about 2 weeks. The Washtenaw County Sheriff's Office responded to keep the peace between ICE agents and local observers Wednesday morning in Ypsilanti Township. WEMU's Anna Longoria has the details.
24: ICE agents arrived at the Speedway gas station at the corner of West Michigan Avenue and South Hewitt to arrest several individuals. Local observers showed agents the green card status of one of the people being detained. That person was then released. Washtenaw County Sheriff Alicia Dyer says dispatch received a call from ICE asking for help because a crowd was preventing them from leaving the scene.
25: They said that a crowd was around their vehicle and they couldn't leave and the situation was unsafe. Deputies responded and arrived. And as soon as the deputies responded, ICE actually immediately left. And so the situation was de-escalated and calmed down.
24: Dyer says she wants the public to understand that while it's acceptable to be present during ICE arrests, going near or blocking any ICE vehicles can put everyone at risk. I'm Anna Longoria.
8: Governor Gretchen Whitmer is continuing to call for a federal gas tax holiday. That says Michigan's average gas price for a gallon of unleaded remains around $4.50. Some state lawmakers and candidates for office are calling for a suspension of Michigan's state gas tax as well to lower costs. Whitmer says the federal government spiked prices by starting a war with Iran, so it's the federal government's job to address concerns. Whitmer says she's not ready to comment on state proposals.
26: We have done a lot to put money back in people's pockets, got rid of the 6% sales tax that used to be on gas, and we'll continue to look at other ways that maybe we can give people relief, but I'm not going to weigh in on stuff that may or may not ever see my desk.
8: Opponents of suspending the state gas tax fear it could cost Michigan hundreds of millions of dollars in revenue. A University of Michigan alum who examines how political forces shape individual lives is the recipient of a 2026 MacArthur Fellowship. The honor recognizes exceptional creativity. It is awarded each year by the John D. and Catherine T. MacArthur Foundation. Professor Ma'aza Mengistu says she was shocked when she received the news while performing jury duty in New York.
27: I just randomly got a call one day saying that I had won, and I was stunned, speechless. I just didn't know what to say on the phone when they told me.
8: Mengistu earned her Bachelor of Arts degree from U of M in 1993. Her novels have examined the women resistance fighters during the Italian occupation of Ethiopia and the lives of black people in Nazi Germany. For 89.1 WEMU, I'm Patrick Dunn, and next we bring you First Friday Focus on the Environment.
2: 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Our Great Lakes and connected inland waterways are under enormous pressure from increased development, invasive species, plastic pollution, agricultural runoff, and an array of toxins, and much more. We thought it would be a good idea to take a deep dive into the subject. My partner on First Fridays, as always, is Lisa Wozniak, who serves as president and CEO of the Michigan League of Conservation Voters. And Lisa, you found just the right person for our conversation today, didn't you?
15: Yes, indeed. I'm very excited to say that Joel Braemeyer, president and CEO of the Alliance for the Great Lakes, said yes to our invitation. So welcome to the show, Joel.
16: Thank you. Glad to be here.
15: For the people of Michigan, Joel, the Great Lakes is such a constant presence that it can sometimes be easy to take them for granted. And so as you look across the region today, among all of these threats that Rebecca outlined in the introduction facing the Great Lakes, where do you see the greatest opportunities to make progress?
16: Well, you know, I'll start just with the basics, and that's the Great Lakes protections come because people in the region, like you mentioned, recognize how incredible they are and how valuable they are to all of us. And this is a great opportunity right now in this moment of chaos and confusion to kind of step back and reset and recognize that this water is just an incredible asset for our region, and it's an incredible natural resource that we all depend on. Now, having said all that, you know, I think there are some incredible opportunities in front of us too, and that's to sort of get real about our expectations of our federal government and its engagement with the Great Lakes at a time when, you know, some of the federal protections and commitments to science are eroding. And there's a lot of questions in the region right now about some of the larger water users that are coming into the Great Lakes. Of course, data centers is, you know, top of mind, but lots of other ways that people are proposing new ways to use Great Lakes water. And I think that's something we've got to be really vigilant about. And it's engaging people across the region like no issue I've seen in a while.
2: Joel, one of the biggest issues for the Great Lakes advocates right now is reauthorizing the Great Lakes Restoration Initiative. Those of us who've known about this project for a long time, we call it GLRI. But for listeners who may have heard that acronym or don't exactly know what the program does, what is the Great Lakes Restoration Initiative and why is reauthorization so important?
16: Quick history lesson that people who've lived here for a long time will know. The Great Lakes, you know, were and still are in some ways an industrial center of North America, really. Manufacturing, steel, oil refining, all that sort of thing. That left a big mark on the Great Lakes in the 20th century, and a lot of messes that needed to be cleaned up. The GLRI is a federal program that has put about $5 billion of cleanup funding and restoration funding into the region over the last 15 years. And it is up for reauthorization by Congress this year, which is really important because it's Congress saying every 5 years, the Great Lakes are critical. We're going to keep investing in these cleanups. We're going to keep investing in making this region better. And we see it as a national priority, not just Michigan, not just the Great Lakes region, but something that rises to that level of national importance. So we're hoping that by the end of the year, before this Congress adjourns, we get that reauthorization and sets the region up for that next 5 years of dealing with some of these top Great Lakes priorities.
15: Joel, another major issue you've been working on is the Brandon Road Interbasin Project in Illinois. And this was intended to prevent Asian carp from reaching the Great Lakes. There was significant concern this summer when construction was halted, but that work has now resumed. So could you bring us up to speed? Where does this project stand today?
16: Boy, you know, the carp issue in Brandon Road, it's like getting to the end of a really long book and thinking that you're done and then realizing that there's another chapter still to go. You know, this is a project that, you know, the carp issue had come to the attention of the Great Lakes back in the 2000s. There's been this effort to build this really incredible custom technology barrier system southwest of Chicago that where construction started at the beginning of 2025. And there had been fits and starts to this project all along the way, but it really was created out of a consensus that These fish are a massive threat to the Great Lakes. We've experienced the impacts of invasive species before. We don't want to deal with this again. And we all thought the project was on track. Recently, at the end of July, the White House ordered construction on that project to stop at Brandon Road Lock and Dam with no real explanation. And while that was really disappointing and needlessly wasting time and money, what we saw was this outcry from the region. So everybody, you know, from individual citizens up to members of Congress and everything in between, going to the White House and basically saying, what gives? Like, what is going on here? Why would you possibly have a reason to stop this project that everybody in the Great Lakes has agreed is critical? So 6 weeks later, again, with no explanation, the project was restarted and is, you know, it's back on track in the sense that it is moving, you know, construction's moving forward. But we really can't afford these kinds of shenanigans that delay the project and potentially put the Great Lakes at risk.

0: Voters, Lisa Wozniak. If you value this kind of environmental programming, please visit our website at WEMU.org and donate today. Joel, beyond the Great Lakes themselves, there is the infrastructure that delivers drinking water and handles waste and stormwater in our communities. How large is the water infrastructure currently facing Great Lakes states like Michigan?
1: We've got a massive debt to pay down here in the Great Lakes. We have water challenges that basically affect human health, that affect property and well-being, like flooding, sewage overflows, drinking water impairments, you know, things that make it unsafe to use our water systems. And when we're surrounded by 20% of the world's fresh surface water, you know, that's just unacceptable. And so the good news, again, in the last 5 years or so, the Great Lakes region has really been investing a combination of federal, state, and local money into fixing those problems. But, you know, we still have billions of dollars of challenges in front of us. And so this looks like just the simple fact of, can I safely drink the water coming out of the tap? When I have an extreme storm, which unfortunately we're seeing more of with the impacts of climate change on the Great Lakes, is my street going to flood? Am I going to see a sewage overflow in my basement that puts my property at risk, that puts my health at risk? And so the need there is really to remind our federal partners that we need continued investment in the funds that go to those kinds of projects, and also that we're seeing that paired with state and local funds. And we've got to manage our funds in a way that acknowledges that reality and brings some equity into that conversation across the Great Lakes region.
2: So, Joel, as those stressors on our water are happening, we're also seeing, as you noted earlier, a growing interest in data centers across the Great Lakes region. What safeguards do you think that states like Michigan need to put in place before communities take on these major new water and energy demands?
1: About 3 years ago, at the Alliance for the Great Lakes, we started asking around about this question of large-scale water use. And it turned out that it was sort of right under the surface. You know, communities were very concerned about some of these data centers and some other kinds of industrial users coming in, looking for large quantities of water. In the data center issue, it really came down to cooling. So these are massive, chip facilities that generate a lot of heat. A lot of them were using what we call once-through cooling, and it was, that's when you send water in, it evaporates, and it's gone. So we call that a consumptive use of water. And it appeared the states were really unprepared for this uptick in consumptive use, which had been going down for a long time. Fast forward to today, what's happened is that a lot of these facilities have started putting in higher-tech cooling systems that use a lot less water, and they've been trumpeting that fact, saying, hey, our facility doesn't use that much. Well, the flip side of that is that their energy consumption, the energy demand from those kinds of cooling systems jumps up dramatically. And so now what the states are really facing is not so much the issue of that direct water use, it's the energy that's required to cool these systems, and that issue is not going away anytime soon. So what's really incumbent on states like Michigan is, one, get transparency about what the facilities need for cooling right there at the site, but also, you've got to understand where that energy is going to come from and how much water is being consumed when that energy is being generated, right? Because, energy isn't free. It's not, it costs the ratepayer, but it also costs us water to be produced, unless it's, renewable, water neutral energy. And so, transparency, making sure communities are in a position to, go into these projects with both eyes open, deals done behind closed doors. And in the case of our water resources, just get really, again, transparent about how much water, total water is going to be required to build these kinds of facilities, and make sure communities have the ability to choose if that's something that they want or don't want.
0: Joel, as we are nearing the end of our time together, what should listeners here in Southeast Michigan who care about clean water and the future of our Great Lakes be watching for in the months ahead? And how can they make their voices heard?
1: I work for a nonpartisan organization, but what I can say is really important is to ask about the clean water issues you care about when you're talking to people running for elected office. That's critically important. I think, a little bit longer term, what's going to be important is that we're after our sort of turnover of our many of our governors here in the Great Lakes region, you know, sort of educating our state leaders about the importance of the Great Lakes. Never underestimate

0: how important that is.
1: Joel, thank you so much for the time and for offering us your insights into these complex and involving issues. That's Joel Brandmeier.
0: Glad to be with you.
1: He is the president and CEO of the Alliance for the Great Lakes. I'm Rebecca Warren, and my partner in First Friday Focus on the Environment is Lisa Wozniak, CEO and president of the Michigan League of Conservation Voters. For more information on our conversation today and to access the First Friday archive, visit our website at WEMU.org. I'm Rebecca Warren, and this is your community NPR station, 89.1 WEMU, Ypsilanti.
2: And good morning. I'm Patrick Dunn, your new Morning Edition host, back here with you for day three of WEMU's fall fundraiser. Just a quick look at traffic and weather again before we get back to that. We do still have that crash on westbound I-94 at Wayne Road, right around Detroit Metro Airport. And from what I can tell, we do have an update on that. The right lane and right shoulder are blocked there. So look out for that if you're heading west on 94 near the airport. Also, be careful as you drive really anywhere this morning because you probably noticed by now we had pretty heavy rainfall overnight, across most of southeast Michigan. So look out for standing water on the roads or flooding in low-lying areas. Fortunately, the rain is just about done. We're going to have a partly sunny day with a high of 64 degrees, and then we actually have a beautiful weekend ahead. Low of 43 overnight and mostly clear skies, which leads to sunny skies all day tomorrow and a high of 63. Sunshine again on Sunday with a high of 69. So if you're looking to get outside and enjoy some fall weather this weekend, it is going to be fantastic for that. But we'll get back to our fundraiser here. I'm in the studio again with WEMU's general manager, Molly Motherwell. Molly, we got any new thank yous?
3: We do. We'd like to thank Vicki Norfleet from Ann Arbor. She says, WEMU is essential. Thank you for your continued commitment to our community. And thank you, Vicki, for making that possible.
2: Yeah, thank you.
3: She renewed her support at WEMU.org. And as I was listening to this segment, I was thinking about just the wealth of talent we have in our area on all kinds of subjects, expertise and talent and commitment. When David Fair announced, told me that he was going to retire, and we started brainstorming about, we have all these local content segments, and who can we get to take these over? And immediately when we talked about issues of the environment, Rebecca Warren popped up. Mm. She had a long career in local politics here, and now she runs a consulting business. But she's been working on environmental issues for years. We didn't even have to bring her up to speed. Mm-hmm. That's the kind of talent we have here available that we can communicate to you, that we can put on the air to let you know what's going on in our community. Decky Alexander was a no-brainer for mm-hmm. Washtenaw United. She heads up Engage Engage here at EMU, and she's so well connected in the community on all these issues. It took no time at all to bring them in and keep these valued local content segments going. When we started looking around for a news director and I contacted you, I knew you had so many years of experience in this community. You know this community inside and out. You know the newsmakers. You know the issues. You know the community. Mm-hmm. It's perfect. It's so wonderful that we can continue what this legacy that David has built and this foundation that he has built really without missing a beat. Of course we miss him. David Fair was a long-standing institution here. But I know how good he felt about all these hires that came in, knowing that his work was not going to be wasted, that it would be continued and expanded. And mm-hmm. we're just so lucky in this area. And that includes we're lucky in having an engaged community that listens to us, who wants to be informed, who wants to be involved, who will step in and support what's important to them. So thank you all for being here and for supporting WEMU. And as we continue to bring you these local content segments and expand upon them, make that investment to make sure it keeps going and keeps expanding at WEMU.org/donate.
2: Yeah, we've really stepped into this new era here of folks, and not to toot my own horn, I'm talking about everybody else.
3: Oh, I'm sitting right next to you.
2: I wish I had a horn. That'd be fun. If we had a horn for new donors instead of a bell.
3: Never say never.
2: Next fundraiser. But yeah, we've got this incredible lineup of folks who have joined us recently and are, kind of picking up that baton and not just, you know, kind of walking it forward, but sprinting and right. taking it to the next level. And it's just very exciting to see and to be part of.
3: We wanted more than flame keepers.
2: Yes.
3: You know, we
2: yeah.
3: want to continue the legacy and foundation that has been so solid here in service to our community. But we want to continue to expand. And that's what's happening already.
2: Mm-hmm. And, you know, you mentioned that the first Friday segment reminded you of that. The other, one other thing that I was thinking of during that segment, you know, there was this really interesting conversation about the environmental impact of data centers here in Southeast Michigan with Joel Braemeyer. And it just kind of reminded me of the many different angles we're covering that issue mm-hmm. that has been so huge for our community. You know, there's this proposed high-speed computing center going in Ipsy Township. There's another one in Van Buren Township. We've got coverage of both of those on air this morning,
3: the
2: latest developments.
3: Right.
2: And then also we're approaching it from that local environmental perspective. Mm-hmm. So such an important issue, and I think it deserves to be approached from a lot of different angles, and we're doing that here at WEMU.
3: Right, and one of the hallmarks of WEMU and public media is we don't just cover a story and move on. We
2: mm-hmm.
3: come back.
2: Yep.
3: If there's a new development, we come back. We give you the latest update on that. If we have to go back out in the community and talk to the same people we talked to a week ago because something has changed, we will do that. Because
2: mm-hmm.
3: you need the latest information, not that this happened and we talked about it last week or the week before, but we will continue to have these conversations and to bring them to the air and to talk about the latest developments, because things are changing and evolving so fast. We can't just say, hey, this happened, and move on to the next thing. It deserves a deeper dive. That's the whole purpose of public media, and I think we do that really well here.
2: Absolutely. You know, earlier this week, we had an interview with one of the vice presidents of Oracle talking about how they're, you know, perceiving the impact that they're going to have on the community of Saline with their data center there. We covered the protest of the data center in Ipsy Township last night. And as those projects continue to take shape, as the one in Saline is built, whatever happens with the one here in Ipsy, we're going to be on top of it. And again, just an increasingly important and also, I
3: right.
2: think, increasingly rare service that shows up as, you know, local media has declined. And here at public radio, we're doing it through kind of an unprecedented period where there have been these pretty scary threats and rescissions of funding and kind of an overall chilling of free speech at the federal level. But we're still here. We're fighting. We're doing, you know, more than ever before, perhaps.
3: Well, and it's encouraging that the community is as concerned as we are. This is not something that most people are shrugging off and saying, oh, well, you know, we'll see what happens. Like, no, this is an outrage. This
2: mm-hmm.
3: is an outrage, an attack on the First Amendment. And again, this would be, no matter who is in power, anybody who wants to see this happen it's just wrong. It's
2: mm-hmm.
3: it's not against any particular administration, but just the principle that government should be involved in media and controlling the message that comes from media. That cannot happen in a democracy, and that's why it's so critical to keep public media independent, to keep it fact-based and centered on the needs of our communities. There is no corporate agenda here. The owners, the board of directors, that's you. That's you in the community. You need to make your voice heard by supporting your local public media, in this case, WEMU, and saying, I need this to continue. It's essential to my life. We do have another gift here. Thank you to Yen Azaro from Ypsilanti.
2: Oh, hey, Yen.
3: So grateful to Patrick, Decky, and the whole team at WEMU for ongoing integrity in news. I love that phrase. You make our community better. Thank you so much, Yen. And thank you to Paul Henchy in Saline for making his gift online at WEMU.org.
2: Yen is one of the coolest people in Ipsy.
3: We know Yen well.
2: Involved in so many amazing projects. Thank you, Yen. But yeah, when you're talking about the importance of freedom of the press and kind of just the universality of that issue, you know, I think you see that in last week we had these news organizations barred from the White House.
3: Right.
2: And, you know, Fox News came together with NPR and a lot of other media outlets to say, no, this isn't how it works. Right. You know, people from across the ideological spectrum can see that this is not how things are supposed to be going in our country. So if you are on that same page with us, go right now to WEMU.org/donate and support your local news, local entertainment, local cultural programming here on 89.1 WEMU.
3: Sometimes you're going to hear things you don't like. That's, that's part of life.
2: Yep.
3: It doesn't mean they're wrong. Mm-hmm. The facts are the facts. And whether or not you think that is something that should be happening, it is. And it's our job to tell you about it, not to put a spin on it, not to decide to not tell you about it because we don't like it. We just report the facts. And we've gotten calls. I got somebody called me one time. He said, you know, I have a complaint. You only cover Democrats on the Ann Arbor City Council. And I said, well, there are only Democrats on the Ann Arbor City Council. And it would be the same way if the other party were in charge. It's our job to report on City Council.
2: Absolutely. 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
4: From NPR News in Washington, I'm Dave Mattingly. President Trump is scheduled to attend a rally in Mobile, Alabama today as part of his push to help Republican candidates in the November midterm elections. The president was in Texas and Oklahoma yesterday. In Durant, Oklahoma, the president repeated his promise to give Americans $5,000 each if the GOP retains control of Congress in the midterms. Here's NPR's Franco Ordonez.
5: The president kicked off a campaign sprint where he promised to visit Republicans in 35 of the most competitive races across the country. But he stopped first in Oklahoma to workshop some campaign lines and thank the red state for its ongoing support. Trump got one of his biggest ovations when he again promised to give each American adult a check for $5,000 if Republicans maintain control of Congress. The extraordinary pledge has raised eyebrows among both Republicans and Democrats. Some Democrats liken the offer to a bribe. Trump claimed Republicans would be able to make the payments through revenue generated by tariffs and other economic policies, though analysts say the tariff revenue would not be enough. Franco Ordonez, NPR News, Durant, Oklahoma.
4: Freddie Mac says long-term mortgage rates in the U.S. are at their highest level in almost 3 years, at close to 7.3%. 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
2: And this is 89.1 WEMU. Good morning. I'm Patrick Dunn, your new Morning Edition host. University of Michigan officials were again berated about their proposed high-tech computing center at a town hall meeting on Thursday. U of M wants to build the center with Los Alamos National Laboratory on a wooded site next to the Huron River in Ypsilanti Township. Trying to speak over shouts from the audience, project lead Stephen Cessio says U of M has a long relationship with Los Alamos.
6: The partnership that we have is not just meant to just redo computing, it's to really bring the researchers of our institution and their institution together to work together to make advancements in science and technology.
2: U of M says it wants to be a good neighbor and gave no indication it will be dropping plans to build the facility. Officials promised they would provide more information when it becomes available. Their statements were met with strong skepticism from the audience. Automaker Toyota unveiled its new battery research center near Saline Thursday. The $50 million, 30,000-square-foot facility will be its primary testing center in North America. Democratic Congresswoman Debbie Dingell says investments like this one will help prevent Chinese influence in electric vehicle technology.
7: We have to stay competitive in the global marketplace. And we're not going to let any other country, I'll behave and not save some of the things I want to say right now.
2: Toyota is building the batteries in a multi-billion dollar plant in North Carolina. Students and faculty from the University of Michigan Electric Vehicle Center will also have access to the facility. The University of Michigan has officially opened the Center for American Dialogue, which aims to improve interpersonal connection and communication. The center's programming will kick off this fall, spanning a variety of media. Opportunities for participation will be available in person and online. Kate Cagney, the center's executive lead, says that one component is especially vital to their strategy.
8: Part of it is really identifying mechanisms that enhance trust. And you know, trust is the sort of fundamental component through which all other things can emerge.
2: Games, apps, speeches, and simulations are just a few ways in which the center aims to accomplish its goal. CAGNY hopes the center's efforts can reach beyond the university's walls. 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I'm Patrick Dunn. It's 7:34.
0: It's Morning Edition from NPR News. I'm Steve Inskeep.
9: And I'm Michelle Martin. From its humble beginnings in a converted garage in 1969, Dance Theater of Harlem became an international sensation while defying stereotypes about what black dancers could do. At a time when nearly all touring dance companies were almost all white, founder Arthur Mitchell's approach was revolutionary, so inspiring that then-President Nelson Mandela invited them to perform in South Africa. But artistic excellence was not enough. Crippling debt forced the company into hiatus in the mid-2000s. After years of rebuilding led by former principal dancer Virginia Johnson, she passed the torch to Robert Garland, also a former principal with the company.
10: You have to pop it a little more. Pop, lock, and drop it. Pop, lock, and drop it.
9: I caught up with him during a stop on their tour in Washington, D.C. Today, they're returning to the African continent for the first time in three decades with a debut in Morocco. And the company is roaring back with a revival of their landmark production of Firebird.
11: There's a bit of a scandal, actually, when the ballet first premiered. Yes, because a woman's tutu, a ballet tutu, typically goes a full circle around the woman's hips. And Jeffrey Holder removed the front, looking much like a bird.
9: And that role really requires incredible physicality.
11: Yeah, absolutely. And also, there are 16 maidens or 16 monsters. It's a huge cast.
9: It was first created in 1982, toured the world, but the company hasn't performed it in more than 20 years.
11: That's right.
9: Now, why is that?
11: You know, when getting to a moment where you're able to do something as large as Firebird takes some work. And on top of that, the costumes and the drops for the ballet, which were created by Jeffrey Holder, needed to be completely redone.
9: How did they do that? I mean, did they just take them apart piece by piece and reconstruct them piece by piece? How did they do that?
11: Well, the costumes were remarkably packed away, so they were pretty much sustained from when I danced it. However, most of it had been dry rot. And then even the lush Caribbean drops in the back of the stage also. Mr. Holder had to go into a football field and paint them himself.
9: Really?
11: Are you serious? Yes, absolutely, absolutely. That's how it was done back in the day. It's a wonderful spectacle in that sense that he jettisoned the Russian village and took us straight into the Caribbean.
9: You danced with the company for years.
11: Yes.
9: You became a principal with the company. What attracted you to that art form?
11: You know, I was a kid in the 70s in Philadelphia, and they came to perform in the city, and they did a dance to popular music that I knew that my mom would play, my father would play, my family. From that point, I was sold.
9: But the company has had its ups and downs. I mean, the company has been all over the world. And then kind of went into
11: a brief hiatus.
9: The money wasn't there. It wasn't able to perform.
11: Yes, we had a challenging moment.
9: Why did that happen?
11: Well, you know, twofold. The company's trajectory as an organization was so fast and furious that Arthur Mitchell was always playing catch up in terms of what people wanted to see in terms of the big ballet company spectacle piece. And so sustaining that over time and not getting the funding that we always wanted to get was always a challenge, you know. But thanks be to God, we're back together again.
9: I wanted to ask about, you're touring some of your own choreography.
11: Yes, yes.
9: In return,
11: mm-hmm.
9: you create new dances to tunes by James Brown and Aretha Franklin. What are you saying in this piece?
11: What had happened was I'd done a ballet that had gone over budget, you know. And even though I had a degree from Juilliard, they don't teach you how to go over budget.
9: Or to stay within budget.
11: Exactly.
9: Okay.
11: And so Arthur Mitchell came and said, you know, the next ballet, young man, is going to be lights and tights, lights and tights. That's all you get. And so I went to him and I said, you know, Miss Mitchell, I'm really thinking about doing something to James Brown and Aretha Franklin. It's some music I grew up with, music I'm comfortable with. The Dancer Harlem had a history, you know, of dancing to popular music. But the most wonderful part of that was that he was like, oh, okay, hold on. He picks up his phone, he dials, and he says, hi, Aretha, I have a young man here that wants to use your music for a ballet. Great, thank you. And she hangs up. And then he dials up James Brown. It's like, hi, James, it's Arthur. You know, so we were able to get the music rights. And it was my first hit, to be perfectly honest.
9: That's hilarious.
11: And it was great for me, though, because it also was a great combination, again, of my ballet side and my culture.
9: Also, excuse me, calling up Aretha Franklin and James
11: Brown. Exactly, yes. Yes, it was amazing.
9: Wait, what? You were nice enough to let us sit in on a rehearsal, and you referenced Arthur Mitchell and some of the feedback that you were giving the dancers.
11: You know why it was good? You weren't trying to get it over the top of your head. You were allowing it to be, right, Miss Mitchell always said that you have to be a little this way, because we're built a little that way.
9: And what kind of a subtle reference to the fact that, you know, a lot of African Americans sometimes have... different body types than have been traditionally featured in ballet. How much of Arthur Mitchell's understanding of how the body should move fits into your vision for the company?
11: Oh, Arthur Mitchell redesigned the archetype of the ballerina. Even said that actually he realized that the archetype that had been in existence was something that was frail, soft, demure. And Arthur Mitchell grew up with women that were very, very powerful. And so he created a space where when you look around, you see people that look like you in an endeavor that heretofore people thought that black people could not participate in, which was ballet.
9: And what is keeping you connected to this particular company? I mean, at this stage, you've been a principal dancer.
11: You've
9: been a choreographer. You've choreographed works for major companies all around the world. you could be a resident choreographer anywhere. What keeps you going and committed to this?
11: What keeps me going is passing the torch, you know, the information, because we're vast. We're not just a ballet organization. We're an American organization. You know, we are a black American organization. We hold so much culture within our organization, within our dancer body. You know, they learn something new every day.
9: Robert Garland, the artistic director of Dance Theater of Harlem, which is on tour now. Robert Garland, thank you so much.
11: Thank you, Michelle.
9: This is NPR News.
2: And this is 89.1 WEMU. Good morning. I'm Patrick Dunn, your new Morning Edition host, and it's great to be with you today for the third and final day of our fall fundraiser. Looking at the roads right now before we get to the fundraiser, things are looking pretty not a lot to be concerned about right now at this point in the morning. Michigan Avenue moving a little slowly between 23 and 94 there, and we do have a crash on westbound I-94 at Schaefer right now due to flooding. Do be careful on the roads in general this morning because we had a lot of rain overnight, and there may still be standing water in a lot of places, so be careful if you're out on your way to work, school, or elsewhere this morning. But I'm joined in the studio this morning by WEMU's general manager, Molly Motherwell, and we are working today to close the gap on a match that has been put on the table by WEMU's community champions. They have challenged us to raise $30,000 between yesterday and today. We have until 4 o'clock today to finish raising that 30 grand, and if we do, they'll chip in another 30 grand. And
3: that's right.
2: Where are we looking at as far as the progress for that?
3: We are under $15,000 to go. We have just a little over $14,000 to go to get that match by 4 o'clock. It's all about volume. I've talked many times. One of my standard phrases is public media was the original crowdfunder. You know, the more of you who participate, the quicker these goals go down. And again, we don't tell you how much to give. That is completely up to you. There is no minimum. There's no maximum. The fact that you choose to become a donor is what gives you elite status, because out of our 50,000 plus weekly audience, only about 7% give. They're carrying the weight for everybody else who listens daily. So by deciding to move from being a listener to a donor, John Bomarito likes to call it a passive listener to an active listener, you are joining an elite group of people who are making it possible for our community to receive the quality public media you get from WEMU every day. And part of that 7% is Joan Wells from Ann Arbor. She made her gift online at WEMU.org, and she says, welcome to Patrick Dunn.
2: Oh, thank you, Joan.
3: Thank you to Pete Held in Ann Arbor, who also made his gift online at WEMU.org, and to James in Ann Arbor, who did the same. So you're all helping us get there, helping us meet this match, helping to keep public media strong and robust and serving your community. 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Make your first gift. We'll ring the bell for you while Patrick searches online for the perfect horn. I guess we are going to up our game for the next fundraiser. But right now, we will ring a bell if you make your first-time gift to WEMU. And if you are considering becoming a donor for the first time, I'd like to tell you, we don't sell your information. We don't share your information.
2: That's right.
3: We don't retain your final or your financial information, and we never call you for money. Also, if you're somebody who does not like sharing your credit card information online, and that's why you haven't given yet this morning because the phones aren't open, you can just click that Bill Me option. You do not have to put credit card information into that form.
2: Well, and Molly, don't keep talking about that horn because I will
3: your eyes
2: find
3: just
2: one.
3: Lit up when I said that. I'm a little nervous
2: it's
3: now.
2: It's going to be like one of those clown horns. You know, like, beep, beep, beep, beep.
3: Well, I'll talk to Netta. You know, she's working on her,
2: oh, that's right.
3: Her clown
2: yeah.
3: story, so she probably has a couple sources for you.
2: Man, and what a good segue to the wave of new local programming that we've been bringing in here at WEMU. Molly is talking about Netta Ulaby, who is a longtime familiar voice on national NPR. Content, who you probably heard before if you listen to NPR regularly. She is about to join the WEMU team with a brand new podcast called Around Every Corner that focuses on the arts and culture scene in Washtenaw County. And we're talking about her because her very first episode is going to be about the clown scene, the clown community in this area.
3: Which we had no idea existed.
2: Exactly. Netta was talking to us yesterday about going to a clown social that you'll get to go along with her for that on the first episode of Around Every Corner. And we were a little blown away. So I'm very excited to hear that. And that's just one facet of all the new local programming that we've introduced recently. We've got Joshua Neiman's podcast, Hidden in Plain Sight. That's new. We have new hosts of many of our shows who've taken over. You just heard Rebecca Warren about a half hour ago on First Friday Focus on the Environment. She's a newer host on that program. And we've just got a wave of new talent, both on the news and music sides of the building.
3: Here. 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And when you invest in WEMU, we're able to do this for you, and we're happy to do this for you. 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
3: Head
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2: Public.
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2: Exactly. 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
9: This is Morning Edition from NPR News. I'm Michelle Martin.
0: And I'm Steve Inskeep. The Supreme Court starts hearing oral arguments again on Monday. The court's docket includes big cases on religion, semi-automatic weapons, climate change, immigration, and probably election law. NPR legal affairs correspondent Nina Totenberg has a preview.
12: It used to be that the first Monday in October marked the beginning of a new Supreme Court term. And that's still true, technically. But in fact, the formerly quiet summer months after the court finishes its opinions in all argued cases, that quiet period, for all practical purposes, no longer exists. Indeed, as Georgetown University law professor Stephen Vladek observes, the number of emergency appeals has ballooned during the Trump administration, at the same time that fully briefed and argued cases have dropped precipitously over the years.
13: Now we have twice as many full court rulings on emergency applications as we have on the merits docket, and that is a very new phenomenon.
12: The difference is that decisions on the emergency docket are rendered quickly with little briefing, no oral arguments, and ultimately little or no explanation of the ruling. In contrast, a decision on the merits is typically worked on for months after full briefing and lengthy oral arguments. Of late, the court seems to be making an effort to offer some limited explanations of its emergency docket rulings, but lower court judges, both liberal and conservative, complain that isn't enough to provide them with adequate guidance. So let's look at the cases that the court's scheduled to hear in the coming weeks. The opening case involves climate change and whether state and local governments can sue energy companies for allegedly deceiving the public about the damaging effects of fossil fuels. Deepak Gupta teaches at Harvard Law School and practices law in Washington, D.C.
14: The theory is that the energy company defendants deceived the public for many years, telling the public the opposite of what the companies on scientists knew and the local cost of that deception.
12: That said, most court observers see this case as an uphill battle for environmentalists. Perhaps the biggest case of the term so far, in terms of ripple effects, involves religion, a subject on which the court's conservative supermajority has dramatically changed legal doctrine. Indeed, for the better part of a century or more, the Supreme Court emphasized the First Amendment's separation of church and state, and to a lesser extent, the right to the free exercise of religion. At the current conservative court, however, things have changed dramatically. Here's Michigan State University law professor Frank Ravitch.
15: It's literally the opposite of what the law was not that long ago, and it is just a complete shift.
12: The court may, in fact, be on the verge of requiring taxpayers to fund religious schools that discriminate against LGBTQ students. At issue is a Colorado law that provides universal preschool kindergarten programs that are open to all students, regardless of race, ethnicity, religious affiliation, sexual orientation, or gender identity. St. Mary Catholic Parish in Littleton, Colorado, wants the state funding guaranteed in the universal pre-K law, but it does not want to admit LGBTQ students or students with LGBTQ parents. The parish maintains such admissions would violate its rights to the free exercise of religion. The court's conservative supermajority has, in multiple cases, ruled in favor of religious exemptions from generally applicable laws. Until now, however, the court has never said that religious schools are entitled to full taxpayer funding. But given the current court's views, taxpayers could well end up having to fund not just religious schools in Colorado, but public charter schools elsewhere. Later this term, the court will hear arguments in another controversial case, this one involving guns. At issue is whether state and local governments violate the Second Amendment right to bear arms when they ban semi-automatic weapons like the AR-15. There are many more cases waiting in the wings, among them a case that seeks to reverse a 1980 decision barring the Ten Commandments from being posted in public school classrooms. More immediately, the probability is that, like it or not, and they don't like it, the justices will be drawn into the election. It's unclear what efforts the Trump administration may take to influence voting procedures. Democrats have a battalion of lawyers lined up to deal with problems on the ground, whether it's moving polling places at the last minute or ICE agents stationed near polling places. But if there are serious voting problems, they will likely end up at the Supreme Court on the emergency docket. Nina Totenberg, NPR News, Washington.
9: There is now a satellite in space that can run artificial intelligence. It launched yesterday and belongs to Google, which is a financial supporter of NPR. NPR's John Ruhrich reports the satellite is part of a research project to pave the way for orbiting data centers.
16: The project is called Suncatcher, and the idea is to harness the sun's nearly unlimited and free energy to run data centers in space. Travis Beals runs the project.
17: Solar is the best way, really, to power things. And it turns out the best way to tap into solar power may actually be in space.
16: Google and other companies are looking into the sci-fi sounding concept of space-based data centers because demand for AI is skyrocketing. The industry's supply of computational power can't keep up. Plus, there are energy constraints here on Earth and growing political opposition to data centers. As with many things that have to do with space, though, it's complicated. Google's satellite has four AI chips on it that they've deployed in data centers on Earth. Now they'll test them in space. But one problem is that chips get hot.
18: And that's, on Earth, not as much a problem.
16: Brandon Lucia is a professor of electrical and computer engineering at Carnegie Mellon University.
18: You can push water through the system or you can blow air over the components and they'll cool off. In space, though, all you have is radiation.
16: Google is going to use radiator panels to wick the heat away, but it says it can only run the chips in the satellite for 15 minutes at a time before pausing to let them cool. Eventually, Google hopes to launch constellations of similar satellites to form floating data centers. Each satellite will have dozens of chips, and they'll communicate by laser, which is fast, but the distances are long, so there will be latency, a challenge to ponder. Also, how do you fix a broken data center in space? Travis Beals again.
17: People need to know that this is a moonshot. It's going to take a long time.
16: He says it will not be a straightforward journey.
17: I'm sure we'll have some surprises along the way. And if we didn't, in fact, I would say that probably means we're not being aggressive enough.
16: Google plans to launch two more satellites next year to test the laser communication system. John Ruhrich, NPR News.

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1: And this is 89.1 WEMU. Good morning. I'm Patrick Dunn. Looking at the roads this morning, we do still have an accident on westbound I-94 at Schaefer. That entrance ramp there is blocked due to flooding. And again, just be careful really anywhere you are on the roads this morning, because we had considerable rainfall overnight, and there's likely to be standing water in low-lying areas across southeast Michigan. So just take care as you make your way to school or work or elsewhere this morning. And welcome back to day three, the final day of WEMU's fall fundraiser. Again, I'm here in the studio with WEMU's general manager, Molly Motherwell. Molly, do we have any new thank yous?
2: We do. We'd like to thank Todd Nissen in Saline for his gift that he made online at WEMU.org. And the momentum is building. We are down under $14,000 to go on this $30,000 match. It's all a volume thing. If you can step in and pick up the whole amount, more power to you. We will happily take your gift. But really, we want you to look at the value to you. Look at your own household budget and say, what can I do to keep this going? What's my share? Peter Sago from Wait, Wait, Don't Tell Me said once, I've never forgotten this, he said, if you're a public radio listener, you're a public radio user.
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2: We just heard that feature a little while back on the Ballet Theater of Harlem, which is celebrating an anniversary this year, and everything that has gone into that. 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And then on the news side, we don't just recite the headlines and move on to something else. 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
1: Right. And in addition to that wonderful news magazine programming that you get from NPR on Morning Edition, you're always, every morning, you hear me usually bringing the local news headlines to you from our community. You know, just today, our team has put together an incredible mix of news. We've got Kevin Merschart reporting on the latest community response to the data center that is being proposed here in Ypsilanti Township. We have Anna Longoria from our team reporting on a confrontation between ICE agents and the Washtenaw County Sheriff's Office. We have Caroline McGregor reporting on a MacArthur fellow who's a U of M grad. You know, we've got you covered. We are keeping tabs on local goings-on, and that accompanies the incredible national news programming that you hear from NPR each morning.
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1: 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Again, a quick look at your roads before we take you back to NPR News. We do have some of your standard morning slowdown coming into play here on 94 westbound heading into Ann Arbor. Starting right around Michigan Avenue, it's looking slow there and going up to probably about State Street, I think. We're looking at sunny conditions today, high of 63, and we will take you back to NPR News now.
0: NPR News in Washington, I'm Corva Coleman. Later this hour, the Labor Department will release the latest monthly snapshot of the jobs picture for the nation. The agency said that job growth was weak in July, but rebounded in August. Some economic forecasters think between 80 and 90,000 new jobs were created in September. Mark Zandi is the chief economist at Moody's Analytics, and he's reflected on last month's potential job growth.
3: I'm struggling with the right word to describe how I feel about it. This sounds bland, but it's okay. You know, I'll take it. It's enough jobs to keep unemployment from rising, and unemployment is very low. But just don't lose your job because no one's hiring. Hiring rates are about as low as they've ever been. The number of hours people are working is very low.
0: He spoke to NPR's Morning Edition. President Trump is campaigning for Republican candidates in red states ahead of the November midterms. The president is scheduled to be in Mobile, Alabama today. NPR's Danielle Kurtzleben says Trump made an appearance yesterday in Durant, Oklahoma.
4: Trump's speech, which lasted nearly an hour and a half, covered familiar ground, like promoting Republican tax cuts and baselessly accusing Democrats of cheating in elections. Saturday, he is scheduled to speak in Ohio. That state, which has turned redder in recent years, has tight Senate and governor's races this year. When asked why he's campaigning in solidly Republican states like Oklahoma, he responded, quote, "I won all of them by a lot. I'm going there just to make sure." He added that he wanted to thank Oklahoma for voting for him in three presidential elections. Danielle Kurtzleben, NPR News.
0: New York Governor Kathy Hochul is expected to speak this morning about the special investigation into an alleged rape case at Cornell University. She'll be joined by New York Attorney General Letitia James. She's been named as special prosecutor to re-examine this case. The Trump administration has now cut refugees and other groups of immigrants with legal status off from Medicaid. NPR's Selena Simmons-Duffin reports the change is a result of Republicans' One Big Beautiful Bill Act.
5: Mustafa Rifat has lately been fielding frantic phone calls from refugees with disabilities.
6: It's a nightmare for the community. It's a very emotional time because they also lost their access to food stamps.
5: Rifat is a professor of social work at the University of Nebraska at Omaha and a former refugee himself. He points out these are new Americans who are often struggling with complex health issues while adjusting to a new culture.
6: Making their health and well-being worse is not going to benefit anyone.
5: In a statement to NPR, the Centers for Medicare and Medicaid Services emphasized it is implementing a law passed by Congress. Selena Simmons-Duffin, NPR News, Washington.
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1: And you're listening to 89.1 WEMU in Ypsilanti. Good morning. I'm Patrick Dunn. Wayne County commissioners are unanimously supporting a package of community benefits and tax incentives for a proposed Google data center in Van Buren Township. Wayne County Executive Warren Evans had vetoed the incentives, arguing Google gave officials too little time to analyze the center's impact on the environment. County Commissioner Alan Wilson voted for the tax breaks, in part, he says, to show solidarity among his fellow members.
8: In overriding this veto, and no disrespect to Chief Executive Evans, he's a good man. I think he does a great job for the county. But at the end of the day, we got to make a determination. We got to stand strong as a commission. If we don't stand strong as a commission, folks keep stepping on you.
1: Van Buren Township officials are scheduled to consider the final site plan for the center in about 2 weeks. The Washtenaw County Sheriff's Office responded to 911 calls from both ICE agents and people observing them in Ypsilanti Township on Wednesday. A crowd gathered to show ICE agents the green card status of one of several individuals whom the ICE agents were arresting. Sheriff Alicia Dyer says the calls came in with reports that the area had become unsafe following that individual's release.
9: When it does escalate and it reaches a situation where it can be unsafe, I commend my employees, deputies, and dispatchers handled the situation appropriately. They responded. They ensured that everyone stayed safe. ICE left, and luckily nobody was hurt.
1: Dyer says the public should not go near or block any ICE vehicle because it could put everyone at the scene at risk. She says the sheriff's office will continue to neither cooperate nor interfere with ICE operations. Governor Gretchen Whitmer is continuing to call for a federal gas tax holiday. That's as Michigan's average gas price for a gallon of unleaded remains around $4.50. Some state lawmakers and candidates for office are calling for a suspension of Michigan's state gas tax as well to lower costs. Whitmer says the federal government spiked prices by starting a war with Iran, so it's the federal government's job to address concerns. Whitmer says she's not ready to comment on state proposals.
10: We have done a lot to put money back in people's pockets, got rid of the 6% sales tax that used to be on gas, and we'll continue to look at other ways that maybe we can give people relief, but I'm not going to weigh in on stuff that may or may not ever see my desk.
1: Opponents of suspending the state gas tax fear it could cost Michigan hundreds of millions of dollars in revenue. A University of Michigan alum who examines how political forces shape individual lives is the recipient of a 2026 MacArthur Fellowship. The honor recognizes exceptional creativity. It is awarded each year by the John D. and Catherine T. MacArthur Foundation. Professor Maaza Mengistay says she was shocked when she received the news while performing jury duty in New York.
11: I just randomly got a call one day saying that I had won, and I was stunned, speechless. I just didn't know what to say on the phone when they told me.
1: Mengistay earned her Bachelor of Arts degree from U of M in 1993. Her novels have examined the women resistance fighters during the Italian occupation of Ethiopia and the lives of black people in Nazi Germany. For WEMU, I'm Patrick Dunn.
12: Blues fans, it's not often that you get to hear a live set from a blues master at the height of his powers. But Elemental Records has just released Freddie King Live at Nancy, 1975, a two-disc set capturing all the power and fury that was the hallmark of his live performance. 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And thanks.
1: Thank you indeed, and welcome back to the third and final day of WEMU's fall fundraiser. I'm Patrick Dunn for Morning Edition. Just a quick look at the roads again before we get back to the fundraiser. We do have a crash on westbound I-96 right now at Newburgh in the Livonia area. Looks like the left shoulder is blocked there right now, so be careful of that if you're on the roads. And also just be careful in general, because we did have very heavy rainfall overnight, so we're likely to have some flooding in low-lying areas. So take care out there. I'm in the studio again, joined by WEMU's general manager, Molly Motherwell, and we have a new special guest in the house who I can barely see. It's Decky Alexander.
13: Thank you. It's because I'm short. I'm 5'2". I mean, actually, I'm 5'2 in the morning, and then at the end of the day, I'm like 5'1".
1: Oh, wow.
13: So you're getting me at my
2: tallest. The weight of the world.
13: that is the weight of the world. But I'm here this morning, so I'm 5'2", starting out with you and WEMU.
2: Yeah, so a little ray of sunshine and force of nature. That's
1: exactly.
2: What we call it. I would like to point out, by the way, I received my undergraduate degree from the University of Michigan, and nobody has offered me a MacArthur grant.
1: Oh, what's up with that?
2: I would like to know why.
1: Come
2: because
1: on, MacArthur.
2: If anybody knew the diplomatic skills it takes to run a public institution, they should know that yes. that is more than worth
13: that's right.
2: the investment of the grant.
13: There's a lot of creativity in diplomacy, and I think you are right. And I think I think MacArthur is my LinkedIn friend, and I will call them for you.
2: Right. I mean, what's up with that?
13: I'm going to call them MacArthur.
2: Anyone can do science and all that.
13: My God, totally. Write novels.
2: You try to manage a bunch of creative radio personalities. Tell me how you do at the end of the day.
1: Next That's year. Good. Next year's okay. your year, Molly.
13: We have a prompt. We have a call. We have a call out from
2: you
13: Molly.
2: You know what? I will settle for getting this last $14,000, and we need to make our match on the community champions. To me, that's worth way more than any MacArthur grant or fellowship because it comes from the heart. It's not a selection committee. It's a voting population, I guess, is the best way to put it. You and our community saying, yes, this is worth it to me. I want to support it. WEMU and public media are an important part of our community, and we want to see it remain strong and robust and sustainable. And with your gift at WEMU.org, or you can call us now at 734-487-2229. Make that gift and show us that that matters to you. It's worth more than all the MacArthur grants in the world.
1: That's right.
2: Well, but if we don't get it, I will take the grant.
13: So I think that we have a little competition here, actually, Molly, because last year I think I came and pitched for the first time. Yep. It really was kind of a side dish. And we did
2: David was out sick.
13: David was out sick. You were the understudy. And I was the understudy of the understudy. And now, it was like 11.
2: We set a record.
13: We set a record. Thank you so much. And so we need to set a record. So family and friends of friends and family friends. Listen.
2: Mere acquaintances of people you grab off
13: yes.
2: the streets. You know, we're not choosy.
1: We need to raise at least $11,001, right?
13: Is that
1: so we can
13: it?
1: Break the record
13: yes,
1: again.
13: Yes, that's what
2: in
13: it
2: one
13: is.
2: Hour.
13: Yeah. Uh-huh. In 1 hour.
1: In 1 hour.
13: And we can do it.
1: Let's go.
2: We
13: Husband
2: did.
13: Bruce, who is driving back from Chicago, this is for you.
1: Decky, I enjoyed your... Decky posted to her Facebook friends last night and said, I'm pitching with Patrick tomorrow morning. Please call in so we can win.
13: I've decided that this is a competition.
2: The woman public, after my own heart.
13: Thank you. I try. Well, I needed to do my work since I'm a new member of this amazing family.
2: Old friend, new team member.
13: That's right. And I'm honored. I'm honored to be part of the Washtenaw United community and also the WEMU 89.1 community. 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You can call 487-2229, 734. Let's call in and make sure that Patrick and I win.
1: Yes. And we are so glad to have you as part of the expanding WEMU family. 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
14: It's Morning Edition from NPR News. I'm Michelle Martin.
15: And I'm Steve Inskeep. The woman the state of Tennessee tried to execute on Wednesday is still alive and in critical condition.
14: Krista Pike was convicted of the 1995 murder of Colleen Slemmer when they were both teenagers. She had received a death sentence. Pike was given 2 full doses of the lethal injection drug pentobarbital and is now getting quote-unquote life-saving care at a hospital, according to her lawyers.
15: From WPLN in Nashville, Mariana Bacayao is covering this story. Good morning.
16: Good morning.
15: What went wrong on Wednesday?
16: There's still a lot we don't know, but Krista Pike was given 2 rounds of pentobarbital. Usually just 1 is considered a lethal dose. Her lawyer, Stephen Farrell, says that she has problems with blood draws, and that's something they had brought up ahead of time in court.
17: Her blood draws were difficult.

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1: And this is 89.1 WEMU. Good morning. I'm Patrick Dunn, your new Morning Edition host, and it's great to be here with you for day three of our fall fundraiser here at WEMU. Before we get to that, though, just a quick note on traffic. Right now, it looks like we have a crash at westbound 94 at M14. From what we can tell on the map here, it looks like traffic is still moving okay through there, and that crash is not blocking any lanes, is what Washtenaw County dispatchers are telling us. But just take care if you're going through there, and really anywhere else on the roads this morning, because we did have a lot of rain overnight, and there may be some flooding in low-lying areas. So be careful if you're on your way to work or school or elsewhere. I'm here in the studio again with our general manager, Molly Motherwell, and Decky Alexander, the new chief engagement officer
2: at EMU, and
1: also the new host of our Washtenaw United segment.
2: That's
1: good morning to
2: important.
1: You both.
2: Thank
1: yeah,
2: you
1: the
2: so
1: most
2: much.
1: Important, your biggest title.
2: That is my biggest title, on-air host. I love it.
3: Yes, team member, Team WEMU. I have a thank you. 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
2: Yep.
1: We can do that by the end of the fundraiser at 4 o'clock today. 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We brought a lot of new local programming on air on WEMU over the last couple months and introduced a lot of new hosts, and Decky is one of them.
2: Thank you.
1: Decky, how have you been settling in at Washtenaw United?
2: Well, you know, the first time I did the show, David was with me the first time, and I remember I walked out of the studio and I felt like, not that I had arrived in this world, but a little bit about... Oh my gosh, the synthesis of all the things that I've been doing in my like personal and professional and artistic life, like kind of crystallized in this moment, that I was able to bring in community, help storytell. I've been grounded in community in many, many kind of different ways, both professionally and personally, and now I have the privilege to lift those voices up. So if you ask me how I'm doing, I'm just overjoyed. I have a lot of work to do. Matt, the producer, has been amazing, but I'm getting approached in like coffee shops and the grocery stores, and they're saying, "Hey, I saw you, and would you like to interview me as well?" So we're building out a whole. You don't realize you have a community network of that vast until you're at a community radio station here and on air, and now it's a really beautiful kind of synthesis of both of multiple worlds. So that's how I'm doing.
1: It's such an important program for us. You know, we spotlight issues of primarily equity on Washtenaw United every week here on WEMU, and you know, David Fair led that segment for so long and so well. And you are such a perfect person to take it on. You know, you're so well connected to the community, and those values of equity are just in your blood. You're doing that work all the time out there in a lot of different ways. I think, you know, you are just one example of the amazing local talent, you know, trusted, credible local people who are deeply connected to the issues that they're talking to you about every week on WEMU. We brought, you know, Rebecca Warren, formerly a legislator who is very involved in environmental issues, advocating for those issues for our community, is now hosting the Issues of the Environment segment and co-hosting First Friday Focus on the Environment, which you heard earlier today on 89.1 WEMU. And, you know, again, just another example of the ways that we've really been beefing up our local programming in this moment, scary moment for public radio, where federal funding has been pulled. And, you know, they thought they were twisting the knife or dealing the death blow, but we have only come back stronger. So if you support that local programming, show your support now, 734-487-2229 or WEMU.org/donate.
0: Live from NPR News in Washington, I'm Dave Mattingly. Attorneys for Krista Gayle Pike say the Tennessee death row inmate is hospitalized in critical condition following the state's failed attempt to execute her. On Wednesday, Pike survived two lethal doses that were administered. Stephen Farrell is one of Pike's attorneys.
4: We presented evidence that due to her blood condition, venous access would be difficult, and that this type of prolonged execution that she didn't want to happen would happen.
0: Tennessee's governor says he's ordering an outside investigation to learn what happened. Pike was convicted of killing a classmate at a job training facility in Knoxville in 1995 when she was 18. Long-term mortgage rates in the U.S. are at their highest level in nearly 3 years. Freddie Mac says the average rate on a 30-year fixed mortgage has risen to almost 7.3%. Rebecca Venter at Vanguard notes the Federal Reserve recently raised interest rates by a quarter point.
5: The Fed has come on pretty strong, reaffirming its commitment to bring inflation back to its 2% target. Now the question is, if growth is strong, if inflation is pretty sticky, where do rates need to go for that goal to actually be met?
0: The National Association of Realtors says the median price of an existing home sold in August was $429,000. This is NPR News from Washington.
1: And this is 89.1 WEMU. I'm Patrick Dunn. Good morning. The University of Michigan held another town hall meeting on Thursday regarding its proposed high-speed computing center with Los Alamos National Laboratory. And once again, the people of Ypsilanti Township told them they don't want it built near them. WEMU's Kevin Mershart reports.
6: Opponents of the center held a rally in front of the Marriott Conference Center a couple of hours ahead of the town hall. Horns beeped in support almost nonstop as vehicles drove past. Michelle Dietrich is founder of the Democratic National Committee's Council on the Environment and Climate Crisis.
7: You cannot unbuild a data center. You cannot easily restore parkland or natural areas or farmland that's been covered in concrete.
6: The town hall itself was a carbon copy of the last meeting. University officials talked about the need for such a research center and how they will be a good neighbor. Residents shouted them down and demanded it be built elsewhere or not at all. I'm Kevin Mershart.
1: Toyota has opened its new battery research center near Saline. As Russ McNamara reports, state officials are optimistic it will keep homegrown engineering talent in the state.
8: The $50 million facility on the automaker's York Township campus was announced 3 years ago. Governor Gretchen Whitmer says Toyota's collaboration with the University of Michigan Electric Vehicle Center will keep students around after graduation.
9: Now, researchers and students will work alongside industry experts to research cutting-edge technology. And this partnership will prepare students to tackle the biggest challenges of the future right here at home.
8: While this will be the primary testing facility, Toyota has spent billions to produce the batteries in North Carolina. I'm Russ McNamara.
1: The University of Michigan has officially opened the Center for American Dialogue, which aims to improve interpersonal connection and communication. The center's programming will kick off this fall, spanning a variety of media. Kate Cagney, the center's executive lead, hopes that the organization's efforts will reach beyond U of M and into the wider community.
10: And one of the ways that we hope to enhance trust is to not only engage in activities at the University of Michigan, but engage in activities outside it and be able to, you know, meet people where they are, reach outside our academic walls.
1: Games, apps, speeches, and simulations are just a few ways in which the center aims to accomplish its goal. 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It's 8:34.
11: It's Morning Edition from NPR News. I'm Michelle Martin.
12: And I'm Steve Inskeep. Brazilians vote for president this weekend. The polling shows it's close, and the ballot looks familiar. On one side is veteran leftist president Luiz Inácio Lula da Silva. On the other side is a Bolsonaro again. This time, it is Flavio Bolsonaro, the son of Lula's political rival, Jair Bolsonaro, the former president, who's not available because he's in prison for a coup plot. NPR's Carrie Kahn is in Rio de Janeiro. Hi there, Carrie.
13: Hi, Steve.
12: Okay, so this is not a repeat. It's like another episode in the series. How's it playing out?
13: It feels very much the same. You know, you have the leftist versus a staunch conservative in South America's largest democracy and economy with a lot at stake. But the mood this time, Steve, it's just very different. There isn't as much excitement like 4 years ago, partly because Lula is now the incumbent and his fierce rival, Jair Bolsonaro, as you said, is in prison and barred from any participation. You know, his son, Flavio, looks like his dad, but he's not nearly as charismatic, nor is he as bombastic. Here's Flavio talking at his opening campaign rally on Rio's Copacabana Beach.
14: Mas é difícil comparar o filho do Pelé com o Pelé.
13: He's saying he gets how difficult it is when one tries to compare the son of Pelé to the actual Pelé. And, you know, Of course, he's referring to the Brazilian soccer king. But he said with total humility, he's assuming the mission that his father passed to him. And that's not sat well with many Brazilians in the conservative movement here. Flavio struggled to consolidate the Bolsonaro base. He's had a hard time finding and securing a running mate. And he's had public feuds with his stepmother, who is very popular among Brazil's influential evangelicals.
12: How interesting. Okay, so if the latest Bolsonaro is not doing so well, what about the latest version of Lula?
13: That's much different now, too. He's 80. And this, if he won, this would be his fourth non-consecutive presidential term. He's having to defend a not-so-great economy. Personal and public debt is high. People on the left were also hopeful maybe a new younger generation of leaders would come up. But Lula insists he's the best candidate to beat back a far-right takeover of Brazil, as he puts it right now. Here he is at a rally I went to in Rio. And Lula even says, you know, I may not be the best candidate, but I'm the only one you've got, so go with me, and then quickly pivots to rile up his base, warning of President Trump's threats against Brazil.
15: O Trump dizer para nós o que fazer? Ah, para explorar os nossos minerais físicos, nossas terras raras? Não vai.
13: He says, we haven't fought so hard for our independence for Trump to come and tell us what to do, take our minerals and rare earths. It's not happening. He says that to great applause.
12: Is American influence a big issue for voters?
13: No, I would say topping the list now is not Trump, nor his sanctions or high tariffs against Brazil. Voters are most worried here about crime and corruption. And Lula has struggled to find a resonating message. Bolsonaro is calling for get tough on crime messages that voters overwhelmingly want throughout Latin America. You know, the last seven presidential elections in Latin America have gone to conservative or far-right candidates, all pledging closer alignment with President Trump's stronger dominance in the region. And Brazil would be the biggest prize for Trump and the right. Polls say the race is too close to call and will probably go to a second round runoff between Lula and Bolsonaro later this month.
12: NPR's Carrie Kahn in Rio de Janeiro. Thanks so much.
13: You're welcome.
11: Time now for StoryCorps and a conversation from their Brightness in Black project. 55 years ago today, Soul Train aired its first nationally televised episode. Pam Brown Bryant was the show's main dance coordinator, responsible for finding young dancers. Bryant had a day job at the L.A. Parks Department, which is how she met dancer Thelma Davis Martin as a teenager. They spoke at StoryCorps.
16: No one here in Los Angeles knew what Soul Train was. So I held interviews at the parks. One audition, we had about 500 people show up. And Don Cornelius, host of Soul Train, he says, well, where did you get all these kids? And I said, well, you never told me how many you needed.
17: That's the audition where I was.
16: Right. And after the very first taping, now it's 2 in the morning. So my brothers and I, we piled kids in Volkswagens and dropped them at their front doors. And we had to come back to the studio at 9 a.m. the next day.
17: You know, the dancers on the show all refer to you as the mother of Soul Train. Things that we couldn't talk to our mothers and our fathers about, We would bring them to you. And you treated us with kindness and discipline.
16: It was important for me to tell the dancers, I bet you a dime to a donut hole that your grandmother is watching Soul Train and seeing you. So these are the rules. You're going to be respectful of everyone. You're going to stay in school, and we're not going to be chewing gum, okay?
17: You would walk around with that little styrofoam cup, taking gum from us. I am 73 years old, and to this day, I do not chew gum.
16: You were a standout, Thelma, because of the way you carried yourself.
17: But I was so nervous and such a wallflower. In my childhood, I was bullied terribly. And so I used dance as a savior. It was where I could go without the judgment. Soul Train was the most amazing place that I had ever been. Everything there was black. The host, the grips, the cameramen, makeup.
16: You know, we taped 8 months out of the year for 35 years. And I was there every weekend except when I gave birth. I had my son.
17: That's a good reason for not going.
16: Yeah.
17: So, how would you like to be remembered?
16: That she gave a damn about us.
17: And that's why we love you.
11: 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Bryant was the dance coordinator for the entire 35-year national run of Soul Train, most of it while still working with the L.A. Parks Department. Their interview is archived at the Library of Congress.
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1: And this is 89.1 WEMU. I'm Patrick Dunn. Good morning. 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Looking at the roads this morning, things are looking pretty smooth at this point. We've got a bit of slow-moving traffic on westbound 94 just past US 23, as we often do this time of the morning. But otherwise, looks like you should have pretty smooth sailing. Just keep an eye out for any water on the roads, because we did have a lot of rainfall overnight that could cause flooding in some low-lying areas. Welcome back to the third and final day of WEMU's fall fundraiser. I'm here again in the studio with WEMU's general manager, Molly Motherwell, and Decky Alexander, who's the new host of our Washtenaw United segment.
2: Thank you.
1: And we are going to win fundraising.
2: We are going to win fundraising.
3: I would like to point out, I was part of that effort with Decky. We set that record, okay?
2: It was a duo.
3: Actually, two of us.
2: It was actually, I was really a sidekick, and I do think that my in-laws had called in. I think that was one of the reasons we did really well.
3: But we did. We had a phenomenal hour the first time Decky and I fundraised together. It did raise $11,000. And, you know, that's within the realm of possibility. Nothing is impossible when you get involved.
1: That is right.
3: I would like to thank Lori Lutomsky from Ypsilanti. She gave at WEMU.org, and she said, I rely on WEMU to keep me informed with accurate, community-focused information and keep me in a good space with diverse music programming. So, perfect. You know, this is why I love reading comments, because you always say it way better than I do.
1: Mm-hmm.
3: And thank you to Mary Jo Dupree from Ann Arbor for all that David Fair did and all that Decky will shine her light on. So
2: there
3: thank
2: we
3: you
2: go.
3: So much
2: love you
3: for making those gifts this morning.
2: Yes, I also her other name is Mojeezy, in case you want to know that as well.
3: I didn't, but I think I'm going to use it now, the next time I see her out in the community.
2: I do have one as well. I have a Kirk Seaman. We want to give a shout out to him. Thank you so much for donating to WEMU. And his comment is, welcome, Patrick, to WEMU.
1: You.
2: So thank you, Kirk, for joining us and being part of our community. We really appreciate you.
1: Oh, I've been so touched. I was saying to Molly during the break before, I've been so touched by the way that the listeners have welcomed me over the past couple weeks. It's a hard thing. You know, David Fair was here for forever and was a living legend in his own right at this station. So huge shoes to fill, but I feel very, again, warmly welcomed and supported by everybody.
3: I will let you know, our listeners are very involved and very engaged. And if they don't like something you're doing, they will also let you know.
1: I trust them to
3: and we
1: hold me accountable.
3: That. We encourage that.
1: Yes. Absolutely.
2: Well, I will add, Patrick, you are a legend in many, many ways. So I would note that, yes, I think you're noble. I mean, the idea is we bring somebody of the community into this community space, and now we're just expanding, and you're expanding your footprint, and we get the benefit of your voice on air and in community. So
1: it's a good thing people can't see me blush on air.
2: I know. It really is. I think it's brilliant, and I think having you as part of you're part of the community, but having you in the WMU community is really remarkable.
1: Our producer, Matt, is being a paparazzo right now and taking a picture of me blushing.
2: Oh, is that what he's doing? Yeah, oh, that was cute.
1: Yeah, Matt's telling funny. On me.
2: You are blushing a little bit. Uh-huh, yes, yeah. It's beautiful.
1: But yeah, WEMU.org/donate or 734-487-2229. And it's a crucial moment to support public radio. We've been talking about how the Corporation for Public Broadcasting shut down about 14 months ago. Federal funding, at least temporarily, ended for public radio. And in the meantime, your support has become more important than ever before. Individual and corporate contributions do now make up 70% of our budget. That's a huge piece of the pie. It was big to begin with. It's gotten bigger.
2: The community supporting the community in this particular moment. Mm-hmm. And for somebody who works on a lot of grants and a lot of things, you really have to figure out different ways in which to stay alive and thrive. So the community, you, our listeners, our people, our community are really critical to making sure that WMU 89.1 is here and thriving and living for a long time.
1: And this is what we mean when we say power to the public. That's been the big slogan of the last year or so. It's on all our merch, and you can get some of that merch as a premium if you give a gift of as little as $75. You can get the classic. What's more public radio than a tote bag?
3: Not a fundraiser without a tote bag. I think public media invented the tote bag.
2: I think you're probably right, though. I wanted to bring in my WEMU swag today, and I have a little kind of like sweatshirt, a little like zip-up that I love. It's wonderful, particularly because it's fall and it's coming, and so it's one of my favorite WEMU swag, as I have been a sustaining member for quite a while as well.
3: You have, and we appreciate it.
2: Thank you so
3: much.
2: Yep.
1: I wore my Power to the Public sweatshirt into work this morning. I took it off because it's a little warm in the studio, a little toasty this morning. But it's great for the fall and winter days ahead. And that slogan, Power to the Public, I think is a pretty powerful one. You know, as Molly and I were talking about before, it kind of cuts both ways. Power to public radio, but also power to the general public who support public radio.
3: Right.
1: And we support them through the work that that we do. You know, it couldn't be more important in this current moment where there are a lot of threats to a free press, to journalism, to the kind of reporting that you're hearing on Morning Edition this morning, kind of reporting that you heard in our local newscast, and we are trying to keep that going. 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
2: I was reminded just a little bit about you, the public voice, and making sure that here's the traffic barriers and obstacles, that it's about immediacy, and that's a lot of what this WMU does, is it brings immediacy and storytelling to our public in really dynamic ways.
1: Absolutely.
3: Well, the news cycle moves so fast now, and that's why the long form is so important.
1: Absolutely. 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
11: It's Morning Edition from NPR News. I'm Michelle Martin.
12: And I'm Steve Inskeep. We'll warn that this next story includes descriptions of sexual violence. Kathy Hochul, the governor of New York State, has appointed the state's attorney general, Letitia James, as a special prosecutor to take over the alleged rape case at Cornell University.
11: Hochul says she does not have faith that the local prosecutor, who decided not to investigate or press charges 2 years ago, can manage the case now. NPR has confirmed that the woman who alleged she was raped at a Cornell frat gave campus police a detailed account, but those details never made it to that local prosecutor. And this comes as Cornell students gathered last night to express their grief and fury over the university's handling of the case.
12: How did all this happen? NPR's Brian Mann has the best information we have up to now. Brian, good morning.
19: Good morning, Steve.
12: Okay, first, what is the governor saying?
19: Well, she says yesterday's really big revelations about this case raise serious questions about how it was handled by the local DA, Matthew Van Houten. The young woman at the center of this case deserves to know that every fact will be examined and justice pursued. That's what Hochul wrote. NPR reached out to Van Houten for comment, but we haven't heard back, but it appears he's off the case.
12: When you say yesterday's big revelations, what do you mean?
19: So we know now that the woman offered lengthy, detailed, and graphic descriptions of her alleged assault during that initial investigation in 2024. As part of that interview, Steve, she told police at the time, and I'm quoting here, "I can say with 100% confidence that I was raped." Meanwhile, Van Houten has been describing her involvement in drug use and sexual activity at that frat party as consensual. It now appears many of these key details that she provided to campus police were never given to him before he shut down his investigation. Van Houten says he only learned about the woman's full claim that she was drugged and gang raped by seven male students after she filed her civil lawsuit last month. I've been talking to students about this, and they say these disclosures, Steve, have shattered their trust in Cornell and its campus police to properly investigate cases like this. Anna asked that we only identify her by her first name because she fears retribution from the school.
20: I think people are afraid. She's not someone I know, but she could have been any one of my friends or a classmate. I am so sorry that the university has failed her.
19: And Anna, like a lot of students, wants Cornell's leaders to come forward now and give a much clearer account of what went wrong here.
12: Brian, I want to make sure that I understand what happened here. She gave a statement, a long transcribed statement, to campus police, but then they summarized it in this shorter document, and the prosecutor says he only saw the shorter, less detailed document. Is that right?
19: It appears to be the case. That's right, Steve. And people are trying to understand why that happened.
12: And there was a student gathering last night. What did you hear there?
19: Yeah, hundreds of students gathered. They were devastated, heartbroken. Some sobbed as they spoke. Savita Sastry is one of the women who testified.
21: There was rage. It was really, really nice to see people be emotional about this. We are her. We experienced that. And this entire week, we had to think about the fact that we were raped.
19: I heard this from a lot of women, Steve. They want big changes to the campus culture.
12: What are Cornell University officials saying?
19: Well, not much. We've asked repeatedly for an interview. They say no. One important detail is that earlier in the week, Cornell claimed on its website that the campus police did share all investigatory information with the prosecutor's office about this case. Then Cornell quietly removed that claim. We've asked Cornell about the change and asked them if campus police failed to share key information. They've declined to answer.
12: Well, we'll continue looking for answers. Brian, thanks so much.
19: Thank you, Steve.
12: That's NPR's Brian Mann in Ithaca, New York.
11: We're going to go back to one of the other major stories we've been following, the fight in the cockpit of a Fly Dubai plane this week. It has set off an international investigation. Saudi Arabia says the co-pilot suspected of stabbing the flight's captain has been handed over to the United Arab Emirates. The flight from Dubai was headed for Israel, where Prime Minister Benjamin Netanyahu said the co-pilot, quote, underwent Islamist radical indoctrination, unquote. Netanyahu added, quote, that appears to be something we're gathering from his personal information. We've called Philip Mudd to help us understand what investigators will look for now. That's because he served as deputy director of the CIA's Counterterrorism Center and the FBI's National Security Branch, serving under both Democratic and Republican administrations. Good morning. Thanks for joining us once again.
22: Good morning. Thank you.
11: So, Mr. Mudd, what kind of personal information would give clues about potential radicalization?
22: Well, there's a couple of basic pieces you'd be looking at this point, which is fairly early in the investigation. First, obviously, you're looking at his digital footprint, how he communicates, whether he's emailed people, whether he texted people, what his search history is over time, whether there are documents on a laptop that show radicalization, whether he watches YouTube videos. The second piece is more physical. Not only do I want to search where he lived, where he worked, but I want to conduct interviews of friends and family to see what his mindset was, whether he talked about this, whether his mindset changed over time. So you can think of it broadly in the baskets of digital and physical and say over the course of a few days, a few weeks, you should be able to get a picture of a mindset. And I'm sure that's what they're doing now.
11: Okay. And President Trump was asked about any links between the co-pilot and Iran. And he said, quote, the answer based on what I'm hearing is yes, unquote, but he did not give any details or proof. So how would you determine if another actor was involved, including possibly a state actor?
22: Boy, that would be more difficult to make a judgment this early in the investigation. You want to look at things like travel patterns. You want to look at who his friends and family talk about him associating with. Obviously, you want to look at communications. But the Iranian Security Service, I worked against them for years, is very good. The likelihood that they would have been easy to, that connections would have been easy to uncover, I think, is not high. So if there were connections, those would have been, I think, difficult to uncover in the short few days that this investigation has been underway. Possible, I think, but man, that is not easy to find out.
0: So I'm thinking about the fact that, you know, thankfully these kinds of incidents are rare, but we have had incidents where pilots have deliberately crashed a plane or tried to. And sometimes we don't know why that happened. We still don't know. So I'm wondering if this is a circumstance where, or how, like, public interest and political pressure could affect an investigation. And I note that because these are sort of, you know, look, the United States is at war with Iran. Israel certainly has an interest in this. Both Mr. Trump and Mr. Netanyahu has certain political pressures weighing on them. So I wonder, honestly, having been at the center of some of these, whether that would affect an investigation.
22: Yes, it would. And there are two things to think about. First, the public wants to know why, what just happened. And the investigators want to know whether there's another who. That is, the first question an investigator has might not be motivation. It's, did anybody know? Did anybody else participate? Are there people in a chat room, for example, who might do the same thing? Mitigating threat is the first question, not figuring out motive. So they're working on mitigating threat. The other thing I would say is, determining motive, especially if you have a solitary individual who may have thoughts in his head or that are hard to determine, takes more than a couple days. He may say, for example, that he was motivated by extreme ideology, but what was his financial condition?
0: Okay.
22: What was his emotional state? Did that change over time? That is difficult to ascertain this quickly.
0: That's Philip Mudd, a former counterterrorism official who served in the FBI and the CIA. Mr. Mudd, thank you so much.
22: Thank you.
0: This is NPR News.
1: And this is 89.1 WEMU. Good morning. I'm Patrick Dunn, your new Morning Edition host. Quick look at the roads. Everything seems to be moving pretty smoothly at this point in your Friday commute. Just be careful because, again, we did have some pretty heavy rainfall overnight, so there may still be some standing water on the roads in those low-lying areas. Fortunately, for the rest of the weekend, the rain seems to be pretty much out of the picture. We're going to have a very sunny day tomorrow, high of 63, and same sunshine on Sunday with a high of 69 degrees. Mm. Welcome back to the third and final day of our fall fundraiser here at WEMU. I'm here in the studio again with our general manager, Molly Motherwell, and Decky Alexander, the new host of WEMU's Washtenaw United segment. Do we have any new thank yous? Have we raised $11,001 since last break?
2: Let's see if it's my family.
3: I do have a thank you here from Cindy Borland of Ann Arbor. She said, thank you for providing our community with essential news and bittersweet blues. I tell you, I save all these comments, and I actually do work them into messaging because you just say it so much better than
1: that's
3: we do.
1: Poetry, Cindy. That is Cindy, poetry. Right? Was that the name?
2: Cindy, yes. That's beautiful. I love that. That's lovely.
3: Yes, and 734-487-2229, WEMU.org/donate. We will share your eloquence as well, or you don't have to make a comment. We don't even have to read your name. You can be anonymous. The most important part is that you realize there's a need that you can help fulfill by investing in the programming here at WEMU, keeping us strong, keeping us sustainable, and doing your part to make sure that journalism remains fact-based, independent, and is not colored by any kind of corporate agenda or administrative oversight or control, I guess is a better way to put it.
1: Right. We are working with a $30,000 challenge from our community champions that started yesterday and is continuing until our fundraiser ends at 4 o'clock today. So we are looking to raise $30,000, which they will match if we do so. And we are more than halfway to that goal. So we are well on our way with that. We just need your help to push us over that finish line, make that extra $30,000. by calling 734-487-2229 or going to wemu.org/donate.
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2: I know, that's the thing. I mean, it's an FOD and no, we're the Friends of Decky, not just my in-laws and my mother, who I've already texted this morning, and my husband and my brother in LA, and he's really mad at me because I realized it was 3 hours earlier, but they are all getting the calls right now. 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
3: 2229.
2: Oh, my gosh. I can't see. I looked. Sorry. 2229.
1: Yeah, and Molly was talking before about, media news that is free of corporate influence. And I think that's so important right now. You know, we have this media landscape right now that is so dominated by corporate influence. You have so many organizations that are trying to fundamentally appeal to the broadest possible audience.
3: Dominated and silenced.
1: Mm. Yes, exactly. And we are doing the exact opposite thing. We are going hyper-local. We are focused here on the Washtenaw County, Ann Arbor area, and, you know, surrounding communities, trying to bring you the news that matters, because that's where it's at. You know, it all starts at the local level. If you don't know what's going on in your immediate local community, you got big problems.
2: Well, and there's so much noise out here. This is why WMU is paramount in this moment in time. You really, if I want to know what's happening really locally at a township meeting or at a city council meeting, there's only one place in this whole county that I can really learn about it, and that's here on WMU. So it's imperative that the public know that we are supporting and giving voice to our public. So there is a ton of power in that, and we want you to help maintain us.
1: Absolutely. And we've got your local news headlines coming up just about 4 minutes here after NPR News. 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
4: In its latest employment reports, the Labor Department says only 29,000 jobs were created last month. That is far fewer than was expected. Cornell University students gathered last night in Ithaca, New York. They're outraged at what many say was the mishandling of a rape case in 2024. New York Governor Kathy Hochul has appointed a special prosecutor to investigate. NPR's Brian Mann has more.
5: Hochul says she lost confidence in the local DA, Matthew Van Houten, so Attorney General Letitia James will take over the probe. At a gathering last night, Cornell's senior Victoria Campos said students are angry at the local DA, at their university, and at campus police for their treatment of the alleged victim, a former student.
7: I was thinking about her last night before bed. I am just sending her a lot of support. I can't imagine how difficult it is.
5: Local authorities dropped the woman's case 2 years ago. Despite her statement to campus police that she was raped, she said in a civil lawsuit filed last month that she was drugged and raped by 7 male students. Brian Mann, NPR News, Ithaca, New York.
4: The U.S. Postal Service says it'll take extra steps to make sure mail-in ballots for the midterm elections are delivered on time. NPR's Hansi Lo Wong reports.
23: When there's a federal general election, the U.S. Postal Service rolls out what it calls extraordinary measures for mail-in ballots. For this year's midterms, USPS says it plans to speed up delivery of ballots beginning a week before Election Day. And starting October 24th, some post offices may extend their opening and closing times by a half hour and set up lines or drive-through lanes just for voters who want to get a free manual postmark for their mail-in ballot. This plan comes weeks after the Supreme Court blocked the Trump administration from using USPS to carry out mail-in voting restrictions for the midterms. Many voting rights advocates are still concerned about last-minute voters getting their ballots rejected because of late postmarks. To make sure your ballot gets a postmark on the same day you mail it, USPS recommends going to a post office and asking for one. Hansi Lo Wong, NPR News.
4: Saudi Arabia says it has handed over the co-pilot of a Fly Dubai passenger jet to the United Arab Emirates. The pilot of the plane says the co-pilot stabbed him and tried to crash the jet before he was overpowered by passengers. The Israeli government says the co-pilot was radicalized. Philip Mudd served in the CIA and FBI. He says people want to know what motivated the incident this week, but investigators are trying to find out if there is any other danger.
22: The public wants to know why, what just happened, and the investigators want to know whether there's another who. That is, the first question an investigator has might not be motivation. It's, did anybody know? Did anybody else participate? Are there people in a chat room, for example, who might do the same thing? Mitigating threat is the first question, not figuring out motive. So they're working on mitigating threat.
4: He spoke to NPR's Morning Edition. This is NPR.
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1: And this is 89.1 WEMU. Good morning. I'm Patrick Dunn. The Wayne County Commission has voted unanimously for a tax incentive and community benefits package tied to a proposed massive Google data center in Van Buren Township. The commission overrode a rare veto of the plan by Wayne County Executive Warren Evans. He says he's concerned that Google is rushing the county to approve the tax breaks without adequately examining the center's potential impact on the environment and electrical grid. Wayne County Commissioner Alan Wilson, for one, says he initially voted against the incentive package.
8: But now, after I've got more information, I've dug into it a little bit deeper, and I also have, obviously, union folks that are going to get the opportunity to go to work and make some money and get themselves in a position where they can contribute to that endeavor. I got to say, I'm having a change of heart.
1: Van Buren Township officials approved the incentives in May and are set to review the final plan for the site in about 2 weeks. The Washtenaw County Sheriff's Office responded to keep the peace between ICE agents and local observers Wednesday morning in Ypsilanti Township. WEMU's Anna Longoria has the details.
9: ICE agents arrived at the Speedway gas station at the corner of West Michigan Avenue and South Hewitt to arrest several individuals. Local observers showed agents the green card status of one of the people being detained. That person was then released. Washtenaw County Sheriff Alicia Dyer says dispatch received a call from ICE asking for help because a crowd was preventing them from leaving the scene.
10: They said that a crowd was around their vehicle and they couldn't leave and the situation was unsafe. Deputies responded and arrived. And as soon as the deputies responded, ICE actually immediately left. And so the situation was de-escalated and calmed down.
9: Dyer says she wants the public to understand that while it's acceptable to be present during ICE arrests, going near or blocking any ICE vehicles can put everyone at risk. I'm Anna Longoria.
1: Governor Gretchen Whitmer is continuing to call for a federal gas tax holiday. That's as Michigan's average gas price for a gallon of unleaded remains around $4.50. Some state lawmakers and candidates for office are calling for a suspension of Michigan's state gas tax as well to lower costs. Whitmer says the federal government spiked prices by starting a war with Iran, so it's the federal government's job to address concerns. Whitmer says she's not ready to comment on state proposals.
24: We have done a lot to put money back in people's pockets, got rid of the 6% sales tax that used to be on gas. And we'll continue to look at other ways that maybe we can give people relief, but I'm not going to weigh in on stuff that may or may not ever see my desk.
1: Opponents of suspending the state gas tax fear it could cost Michigan hundreds of millions of dollars in revenue. Looking at the roads this morning, everything looks pretty clear at this point in your commute. There just may still be some flooding on the roads from the heavy rainfall that we had overnight, so look out for that. Fortunately, rain is out of the picture for the weekend. High of 63 and sunny tomorrow, high of 69 on Sunday, and you're listening to WEMU.
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1: And good morning. Welcome back to the third and final day of our fall fundraiser here on WEMU. I'm Patrick Dunn, your new Morning Edition host, and I'm back here in the studio with our general manager, Molly Motherwell, and Decky Alexander, the new host of our Washtenaw United segment here WEMU. And we are asking for your support to help us get to our $90,000 fundraiser goal by the end of our fundraiser at 4 o'clock p.m. today. We have a challenge on the table from WEMU's community champions who have pledged $30,000 if we manage to finish raising $30,000 between yesterday and today by the end of the fundraiser. And we're well on our way to that goal. Do we have any new folks to thank for helping us get there?
3: We do. We do. But first I wanted to mention that while I was listening to that promo by Josh Hakala about our travel tumbler, it reminded me that WEMU has been doing travel beverage containers longer than cars have had cup holders. We have our very first travel mug is up in our front office. We have kind of a museum of WEMU beverage receptacles in our front office.
1: Is the first one designed to fit into like a covered wagon?
3: No, it was supposed to sit on your dashboard. I don't know who came up with this, but it's got a non-skid bottom, like a flat bottom, and it's kind of rounded at the bottom, and you're supposed to set it on your dashboard, and it's supposed to stay there while you drive, and you can just lift it, and it's supposed to adhere to the dashboard. I don't think it worked very well. Plus, it was ceramic, and a lot of them fell off dashboards and broke. But anyway, we were a trailblazer in the travel mug business. And then cup holders came around, and we had one that actually came with its own cup holder that you could take tape off this little thing and stick it on your dashboard and then put your mug in it. So, yes, we have. Someday we'll take a picture together of all these travel tumblers and travel mugs, and you can see how it's evolved.
2: It's a museum piece,
3: right? Right. Yes, but now, right now, we want to say thank you to Lee Graydon, former chief of staff here at Eastern Michigan University. He's from Ann Arbor, and he made his gift online at WEMU.org. Thank you, Lee, and thank you to Anki in Ann Arbor.
1: Yes.
3: A new donor to WEMU. Thank you so much for making your gift this morning.
2: We love it. Did Lee not have a comment saying, oh, my God, it's so great to have Decky on the air?
3: Well, you know, his comment was more like, why did you let Decky on the air? So we left it.
2: I am, first of all, I am like the new tumbler. I'm a trailblazer. I mean, you were trailblazing mugs and bringing me in here. I think it's trailblazing.
3: Well, I think, you know, we both know Lee is not a super morning person, so he probably is just, you know, he made the effort to give, and
2: that is true. I thought you were going
3: to
2: say
3: his comment is his gift.
2: That is true. I thought you were going to say warm person, but yes, he is definitely a morning person. Yes, clarify.
3: He's a very warm person.
2: He's a very warm person, and we're grateful. He's been a long time supporter of WMU for years, and so I'm grateful for him and all the support that he brings to our radio station.
3: I'm so happy to have our first new donor of the day. Thank you so much, Anki. The more donors we have, the more we can do.
1: That's right. 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I've gotten that phone number memorized finally. Yeah. I knew it was going to happen on the last day.
3: Of course. And then they start giving it out as your own. And they go, wait a minute. That's when we know you're hooked.
1: Yep.
2: That's totally true. Well, I need to tell you, I've been doing my part. I think I was brought in here because of my parental and family network to make sure that they're donating this morning. I think they are sleeping. My mother's a day trader, actually. So I think that she's day trading and then she's coming on. So I'm working on that right now. So let's wait for
3: my mother. She's building up her income.
2: Well, that's, I mean, for this moment, I told her, I said, you need to day trade in order to donate to WM.org. Donate, yes, because your daughter, your princess, is on air. and so you need to do that to Washtenaw United on Monday mornings. Though she's, yes, she, because you stream, she's able to listen to it here in Chicago. So that's actually really valuable for her. Yep.
3: I didn't realize you were from Chicago.
2: Yes, I'm a Chicagoan. Yes.
3: I thought you were from Michigan.
2: No, I'm a Chicagoan. I've been here a long time, but I'm a Cubby fan, not a Sox fan. So I'm a Northsider, not a Southsider. In case you want to know that. Clarify, I need to shout that out to my peeps. I've been here for, 30 years of my life. Wow. So maybe I am a Michigander at this point, actually.
1: You are deeply, deeply in this community.
2: I am very rooted. This is my community at this point. Yes.
1: And you are one of many on WEMU who are so closely connected to this community, whose voices you hear every week. Support them now. WEMU.org/donate, 734-487-2229.
11: It's Morning Edition from NPR News. I'm Michelle Martin.
12: And I'm Steve Inskeep. Good morning. American consumers are heading toward the holiday season with their budgets not quite adding up.
11: Inflation is up, meaning people have to pay more for things they need or want to buy. But wages have grown less than inflation, meaning that many people who pay more also have to borrow more. And interest rates are up, meaning the borrowing costs more.
12: Those are the trends as we receive the government's latest update on the job market, which was not very impressive. NPR's Scott Horsley brings it all together for us. Scott, good morning. Welcome back.
13: Good morning, Steve.
12: Okay, the job market didn't look so great. Hiring slowed. What are the numbers?
13: Yeah, the U.S. employers added just 29,000 jobs last month. That's weaker than forecasters were expecting. And job gains for both July and August were revised down by a total of 60,000. The updated figures now show a net loss of jobs during the month of July. We're still not seeing a massive number of layoffs across the economy, but most industries just aren't doing a lot of hiring either. Sarah House, who's a senior economist at Wells Fargo, says the job market's kind of inching along in low gear.
14: You're seeing some modest hiring. The good news is you're not seeing a lot of layoffs, but it's really hard if you are one of those workers who loses their job or you're new to the labor force or maybe coming back. There's just not a lot of turnover, so it makes it harder

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1: And this is 89.1 WEMU. Good morning. I'm your new Morning Edition host, Patrick Dunn, and I'm here in the studio again for the third and final day of our fall fundraiser with our general manager, Molly Motherwell, and the new host of our Washtenaw United segment, Decky Alexander. 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And I hear that I get to ring the new donor bell.
2: You do. 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And Patrick's been itching to ring that bell all week.
1: Boy, have
2: finally
1: I.
2: Finally got to do it.
3: You did a great job. That was great
2: you
3: technique,
2: know what?
3: By the way.
2: Thank you. He's eyeing horns for the next fundraiser.
1: I want like a clown horn.
3: Oh, yeah, that would be better. Oh, I think that'd be fun.
1: Yeah.
2: Oh, and we've got another gift here, a name we all know. Thank you to Felicia Brabeck.
3: Oh, thank you, Felicia.
2: Longtime public servant here in Washtenaw County from Ann Arbor. Thank you to WEMU's entire team for everything that you do for our community. And a huge thank you to Decky for the force that you are in our community.
3: Oh,
2: and I think you've got competition for that with Felicia, who is everywhere all the time.
3: All the time. I mean, I really emulate her. So I think, I feel like, yes, she's a force. I'm a force because she's a force. But she's an amazing friend. And actually, on Washtenaw United, I believe next week, in partnership, we're interviewing candidates that are running for offices. And we're interviewing her as part of her sort of an understanding of how she might engage as a potential legislator in the social safety net. So that's part of Washtenaw United. New initiative as well.
1: That's
2: looking
1: fantastic.
2: Forward to those episodes.
3: Yes.
2: Now through the midterms.
3: Yes,
2: up to the midterms,
3: right?
2: We will have something every Monday from one of the candidates in our area.
3: Yep. So we'll have it from Felicia. So it's very exciting. So
2: thanks, Felicia.
3: Thank you.
1: Yeah, this is a big month coming up for us. Speaking as new news director here, with the midterm elections coming up, we've got a lot to cover. Obviously, there's a lot of conversation about what's going on in the national picture with the midterms, but there is so much going on at the local level too. Many, many races, ballot proposals, lots to cover. And the news team and I were just getting together yesterday talking about how we're going to approach that. And we're going to be bringing you so many interviews with folks who are running, folks who are on either side of the various ballot proposals. Decky is going to be hosting some long-form interviews with candidates on Washtenaw United. And again, this is vital, important stuff to keep tabs on your local races. And there's not a lot of outlets out there, again, that are doing this sort of thing.
2: It's also non-agenda driven and nonpartisan.
1: Yes.
3: Absolutely. Yep. Right. It really is. And it's really interesting. If I want to get a sense of the kind of pulse of our community politically, and just getting a sense of a pulse, this is where I would go.
1: Mm-hmm.
3: Because there is no other outlet. There's really nothing that's going to help story tell or document what is going on at the local level. And we all know that all politics are local.
2: Mm-hmm. Oh, yes.
3: So it's really important that there is a space and place for the everyday people of this county to hear what's going on. So I'm grateful.
2: My mother was a community activist her entire adult life. She had me ringing doorbells for Eugene McCarthy when I was 8 years old.
3: Okay, can I say when was he running?
2: 1968.
3: Okay.
2: You weren't here. You weren't in the world yet.
3: I was not. Thank you so much. I mean, I was close to the... I was an idea at that time.
2: But she was very much grassroots, and she ran for precinct delegate many times, and she forced my siblings and me to go door-to-door with petitions and get the community involved. Mm-hmm. So now I'm doing it from the media perspective.
3: It is
2: nonpartisan, and I'm not going to knock on your door, but I am going to make sure that you are well informed.
3: And we're going to knock on the actual virtual door. We want you to donate. So WEMU.org/donate 734-487-2229. 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
1: Yeah. 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
0: Live from NPR News in Washington, I'm Dave Mattingly. Hiring in the U.S. slowed in September. The Labor Department says employers added 29,000 jobs during the month, fewer than economists were expecting. NPR's Scott Horsley says the nation's unemployment rate inched higher to 4.2%.
4: Hiring in September was weaker than forecasters had expected, and job gains for July and August were revised downward. Restaurants and retailers continue to add jobs in September, but at a lackluster pace. Financial services and government both cut jobs during the month. The unemployment rate rose slightly in September as several hundred thousand people joined the workforce, but the jobless rate is still low by historical standards. Average wages were up 3% from a year ago. That's a smaller annual gain than the previous month and probably not enough to keep pace with rising prices. Workers' buying power has been eroding for much of the year as inflation has outpaced pay increases. Scott Horsley, NPR News, Washington.
0: Borrowing money to buy a home in the U.S. is more expensive. Freddie Mac says long-term mortgage rates are at their highest level in almost 3 years. The average 30-year fixed-rate mortgage has risen to nearly 7.3%. NASA says four astronauts have arrived at the International Space Station following yesterday's launch aboard a SpaceX rocket. The four will be there for 6 months. This is NPR News.
1: And this is 89.1 WEMU News. Good morning, I'm Patrick Dunn. University of Michigan officials were again berated about their proposed high-tech computing center at a town hall meeting on Thursday. U of M wants to build the center with Los Alamos National Laboratory on a wooded site next to the Huron River in Ypsilanti Township. Trying to speak over shouts from the audience, project lead Stephen Cessio says U of M has a long relationship with Los Alamos.
5: The partnership that we have is not just meant to just redo computing, it's to really bring the researchers of our institution and their institution together to work together to make advancements in science and technology.
1: UM says it wants to be a good neighbor and gave no indication it will be dropping plans to build the facility. Officials promised they would provide more information when it becomes available. Their statements were met with strong skepticism from the audience. Toyota unveiled its new battery research center near Saline Thursday. The $50 million, 30,000 square foot facility will be its primary testing center in North America. Democratic Congresswoman Debbie Dingell says investments like this one will help prevent Chinese influence in electric vehicle technology.
6: We have to stay competitive in the global marketplace. And we're not going to let any other country, I'll behave and not say some of the things I want to say right now.
1: Toyota is building the batteries in a multi-billion dollar plant in North Carolina. Students and faculty from the University of Michigan Electric Vehicle Center will also have access to the facility. The University of Michigan has officially opened the Center for American Dialogue, which aims to improve interpersonal connection and communication. The center's programming will kick off this fall, spanning a variety of media. Opportunities for participation will be available in person and online. Kate Cagney, the center's executive lead, says that one component is especially vital to their strategy.
7: Part of it is really identifying mechanisms that enhance trust. And you know, trust is the sort of fundamental component through which all other things can emerge.
1: Games, apps, speeches, and simulations are just a few ways in which the center aims to accomplish its goal. Cagney hopes the center's efforts can reach beyond the university's walls. Looking at your weather forecast, we're going to have beautiful weather this weekend with a high of 63 and sunny tomorrow. It's 9:34.
8: It's Morning Edition from NPR News. I'm Steve Inskeep.
9: And I'm Michelle Martin. From its humble beginnings in a converted garage in 1969, Dance Theater of Harlem became an international sensation while defying stereotypes about what black dancers could do. At a time when nearly all touring dance companies were almost all white, founder Arthur Mitchell's approach was revolutionary, so inspiring that then-President Nelson Mandela invited them to perform in South Africa. But artistic excellence was not enough. Crippling debt forced the company into hiatus in the mid-2000s. After years of rebuilding led by former principal dancer Virginia Johnson, she passed the torch to Robert Garland, also a former principal with the company.
10: You have to pop it a little more. Pop, lock, and drop it. Pop, lock, and drop it.
9: I caught up with him during a stop on their tour in Washington, D.C. Today, they're returning to the African continent for the first time in 3 decades with a debut in Morocco. And the company is roaring back with a revival of their landmark production of Firebird.
11: There's a bit of a scandal, actually, when the ballet first premiered.
9: Really?
11: Yes, because a woman's tutu, a ballet tutu, typically goes a full circle around the woman's hips. And Jeffrey Holder removed the front, looking much like a bird.
9: And that role really requires incredible physicality.
11: Yeah, absolutely. And also, there are 16 maidens or 16 monsters. It's a huge cast.
9: It was first created in 1982, toured the world, but the company hasn't performed it in more than 20 years.
11: That's right.
9: Now, why is that?
11: You know, when getting to a moment where you're able to do something as large as Firebird takes some work. And on top of that, the costumes and the drops for the ballet, which were created by Jeffrey Holder, needed to be completely redone.
9: How did they do that? I mean, did they just take them apart piece by piece and reconstruct them piece by piece? How did they do that?
11: Well, the costumes were remarkably packed away, so they were pretty much sustained from when I danced it. However, most of it had been dry rot. And then even the lush Caribbean drops in the back of the stage also, Mr. Holder had to go into a football field and paint them himself.
9: Really? Are
11: yes,
9: you serious?
11: Absolutely, absolutely. That's how it was done back in the day. It's a wonderful spectacle in that sense that he jettisoned the Russian village and took us straight into the Caribbean.
9: You danced with the company for years.
11: Yes.
9: You became a principal with the company. What attracted you to that art form?
11: You know, I was a kid in the 70s in Philadelphia, and they came to perform in the city, and they did a dance to popular music that I knew that my mom would play, my father would play, my family. From that point, I was sold.
9: But the company has had its ups and downs. I mean, the company has been all over the world. And then kind of went into
11: a brief hiatus.
9: The money wasn't there. It wasn't able to perform.
11: Yes. We had a challenging moment.
9: Why did that happen?
11: Well, you know, twofold. The company's trajectory as an organization was so fast and furious that Arthur Mitchell was always playing catch up in terms of what people wanted to see in terms of the big ballet company spectacle piece. And so sustaining that over time and not getting the funding that we always wanted to get was always a challenge, you know. But thanks be to God, we're back together again.
9: I wanted to ask about, you're touring some of your own choreography.
11: Yes, yes.
9: In return,
11: mm-hmm.
9: you create new dances to tunes by James Brown and
11: yes.
9: Aretha Franklin. What are you saying in this piece?
11: What had happened was I'd done a ballet that had gone over budget, you know. And even though I had a degree from Juilliard, they don't teach you how to go over budget.
9: Or to stay within budget.
11: Exactly.
9: Okay.
11: And so Arthur Mitchell came and said, you know, the next ballet, young man, is going to be lights and tights, lights and tights. That's all you get. And so I went to him and I said, you know, Miss Mitchell, I'm really thinking about doing something to James Brown and Aretha Franklin. It's the music I grew up with, music I'm comfortable with. The Dancer Harlem had a history, you know, of dancing to popular music. But the most wonderful part of that was that he was like, oh, okay, hold on. He picks up his phone, he dials, and he says, hi, Aretha, I have a young man here that wants to use your music for a ballet. Great, thank you. And she hangs up. And then he dials up James Brown and is like, hi, James, it's Arthur. You know, so we were able to get the music rights. And it was my first hit, to be perfectly honest.
9: That's hilarious.
11: And it was great for me, though, because it also was a great combination, again, of my ballet side and my culture.
9: Also, excuse me, calling up Aretha Franklin and James Brown.
11: Exactly, yes.
9: You're
11: it was
9: like,
11: amazing.
9: Wait, what? You were nice enough to let us sit in on a rehearsal,
11: mm-hmm.
9: and you referenced Arthur Mitchell and some of the feedback that you were giving the dancers.
11: You know why it was good? You weren't trying to get it over the top of your head. You were allowing it to be, right, Miss Mitchell always said that you have to be a little this way, because we're built a little that way.
9: And what kind of a subtle reference to the fact that, you know, a lot of African-Americans
11: yes.
9: sometimes have...
11: yes.
9: Different body types that have been traditionally featured in ballet. How much of Arthur Mitchell's understanding of how the body should move fits into your vision for the company?
11: Oh, Arthur Mitchell redesigned the archetype of the ballerina. Even said that actually he realized that the archetype that had been in existence was something that was frail, soft, demure. And Arthur grew up with women that were very, very powerful. And so he created a space where when you look around, you see people that look like you in an endeavor that heretofore people thought that black people could not participate in, which was ballet.
9: And what is keeping you connected to this particular company? I mean, at this stage, you've been a principal dancer.
11: Yeah.
9: You've been a choreographer. You've choreographed works for major companies all around the world.
11: Yeah.
9: you could be a resident choreographer anywhere. What keeps you going and committed to this?
11: What keeps me going is passing the torch, you know, the information, because we're vast. We're not just a ballet organization. We're an American organization. You know, we are a black American organization. We hold so much culture within our organization, within our dancer body. You know, they learn something new every day.
9: Robert Garland, the artistic director of Dance Theater of Harlem, which is on tour now. Robert Garland, thank you so much.
11: Thank you, Michelle.
9: This is NPR News.
1: And this is 89.1 WEMU. Good morning. I'm Patrick Dunn, your new Morning Edition host, here for the third and final day of WEMU's fall fundraiser. And before we get back to that, just a quick look at the roads. Again, we do still have pretty bad flooding in some areas. We've got flooding closing the entrance ramp to westbound I-94 at Schaefer, which is a little far from our studios here, but that still kind of speaks to the conditions we're seeing on the roads this morning after that heavy rainfall overnight. So just take care if you're out there on the roads. We do have a sunnier weekend coming with a high of 63 and sunshine expected tomorrow. But back to the fundraiser. I'm here in the studio again with our general manager, Molly Motherwell, and Decky Alexander, the new host of WEMU's Washtenaw United segment. And we are here this morning asking for your support. 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And Molly, I hear we've got some more heavy hitters showing up.
2: We do. We'd like to thank Andy Labar, who is a county commissioner. He's the executive vice president for government relations at A2Y Chamber, and he's our co-host of Washtenaw Business Lens here on WEMU. Andy made his gift online from Ann Arbor, and he said, Decky and WEMU are a wonderful combination of what makes our community great.
3: Oh,
2: did you coach him in that?
3: I did not. Potentially, but yes, he's a long time friend.
2: Andy is a great.
1: I think the word is a script. She sent him a script.
3: I sent him a script. Yes, I'm a drama person.
2: That's right.
3: I script everything.
2: Everything is scripted.
3: But he has responded to this request. I did text him and saying, "Hello, where are you? Hello."
1: And he said, "Line."
3: and I said, "Your line is donation."
2: He was here yesterday, so
3: he
2: we know he supports the cause.
3: He does. He's
2: wanted
3: remarkable.
2: To wait till you were here.
3: I appreciate Andy. We love you. Thank you so much. We appreciate all you do for the community. You are a light in this community.
2: Yes,
3: we are grateful
2: really
3: for you.
2: Is.
3: He really is. Yes.
2: Always involved.
3: Always involved. Yes. All right. So my mother still hasn't called. Is it? That's really unfortunate. What is her day trading? It's really. I know my mother. People are like, she day trades.
2: Matt, will you check the markets, please? See where we're seeing some increases.
3: She can make, this is where she could take like a stock, some
2: right.
3: of her stocks,
2: you know,
3: and she can give it to WMU.
2: Over,
3: we could do that. You can convert stocks, can't you?
2: You can actually donate stocks to WMU.
3: Okay, mother.
2: You can donate
3: mother?
2: Stocks.
1: No excuse, Decky's mom.
3: Okay.
2: Go right through the EMU Foundation and they will.
3: Where is Harvey Katinsky, also Bruce's dad, can donate stocks? So let us get, this is the family show, but this is what this is why I'm on. I'm on to use my network to engage more of the public in our amazing public radio
1: station. To bully your family on air.
3: Whatever. That's what I do. This is the role, Patrick.
1: We love you for it.
3: Thank you so much. But okay.
2: Well, you know, in all seriousness, that's how things get done. You just remind people of what's important.
1: Hey, you know, it was the inverse yesterday morning. My sister gave a gift,
2: that's
1: but
2: right.
1: she bullied me on it.
2: That's true, she did.
1: And hopefully she's listening right
2: she
1: now.
2: She told him he owed her money.
3: Oh, wow. So now that you, so she donated and now you owe her money?
1: Uh-huh, yeah. She was keeping, we have a petty debt that we passed back and forth between us. So she was reminding me of that.
3: Yes. My mother says I owe her like $2 million, actually, just for all the investment. I mean, that's really just like clothes, but I hear what she's saying. I do. Yes, I hear what she's saying.
1: Well, hey, we should probably talk about public radio and how important it is instead of how much money our family owes us.
2: My siblings don't do that, but my brother and I'm proud to say, have been engaged in a poke fight since 1975. Poke them and run away.
3: Wow.
1: Have you ever poked each other on Facebook? You remember that old Facebook feature?
2: We did not. Yeah. This needs to be in person.
1: Very important. There are rules.
3: You're hardcore. Mm-hmm.
2: That's
3: hardcore.
2: Right. So after all this time, we still sneak up on each other.
1: I love that.
2: Do the poke.
1: Classic sibling behavior. But we are here.
2: You can poke us, 734-422-2299.
3: Oh, there it is. I was waiting for this transition.
1: We brought it
2: back. Or WEMU.org.
3: That's it. Yes. Please poke us. Please poke us.
2: I interrupted you. Sorry.
1: No, that was great. I couldn't have done better. I couldn't have done better than that.
3: We want actual pokes. We need you to poke us. That sounds weird. Before the departure at 10 a.m., but I'm off at 10 a.m., and I'm competitive, and Patrick and I want to win. So we want to make sure that you are donating to this remarkable, remarkable institution and entity in our county, WMU, 891 Ypsilanti, 487-2229, area code 734.
1: We want to win. 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
3: that's right. 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
1: We do know that we have a $30,000 match on the table today from WEMU's Community Champions. 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
2: have
1: said
2: $13,000
1: to go.
3: To
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9: 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I'm Michelle Martin.
8: And I'm Steve Inskeep. The Supreme Court starts hearing oral arguments again on Monday. The court's docket includes big cases on religion, semi-automatic weapons, climate change, immigration, and probably election law. NPR legal affairs correspondent Nina Totenberg has a preview.
12: It used to be that the first Monday in October marked the beginning of a new Supreme Court term. And that's still true, technically. But in fact, the formerly quiet summer months after the court finishes its opinions in all argued cases, that quiet period, for all practical purposes, no longer exists. Indeed, as Georgetown University law professor Stephen Vladek observes, the number of emergency appeals has ballooned during the Trump administration, at the same time that fully briefed and argued cases have dropped precipitously over the years.
13: Now we have twice as many full court rulings on emergency applications as we have on the merits docket, and that is a very new phenomenon.
12: The difference is that decisions on the emergency docket are rendered quickly with little briefing, no oral arguments, and ultimately little or no explanation of the ruling. In contrast, a decision on the merits is typically worked on for months after full briefing and lengthy oral arguments. Of late, the court seems to be making an effort to offer some limited explanations of its emergency docket rulings, but lower court judges, both liberal and conservative, complain that isn't enough to provide them with adequate guidance. So let's look at the cases that the court's scheduled to hear in the coming weeks. The opening case involves climate change and whether state and local governments can sue energy companies for allegedly deceiving the public about the damaging effects of fossil fuels. Deepak Gupta teaches at Harvard Law School and practices law in Washington, D.C.
14: The theory is that the energy company defendants deceived the public for many years, telling the public the opposite of what the company's own scientists knew, and the local cost of that deception.
12: That said, most court observers see this case as an uphill battle for environmentalists. Perhaps the biggest case of the term so far, in terms of ripple effects, involves religion, a subject on which the court's conservative supermajority has dramatically changed legal doctrine. Indeed, for the better part of a century or more, the Supreme Court emphasized the First Amendment's separation of church and state, and to a lesser extent, the right to the free exercise of religion. At the current conservative court, however, things have changed dramatically. Here's Michigan State University law professor Frank Ravitch.
15: It's literally the opposite of what the law was not that long ago, and it is just a complete shift.
12: The court may, in fact, be on the verge of requiring taxpayers to fund religious schools that discriminate against LGBTQ students. At issue is a Colorado law that provides universal preschool kindergarten programs that are open to all students, regardless of race, ethnicity, religious affiliation, sexual orientation, or gender identity. St. Mary Catholic Parish in Littleton, Colorado, wants the state funding guaranteed in the universal pre-K law, but it does not want to admit LGBTQ students or students with LGBTQ parents. The parish maintains such admissions would violate its rights to the free exercise of religion. The court's conservative supermajority has, in multiple cases, ruled in favor of religious exemptions from generally applicable laws. Until now, however, the court has never said that religious schools are entitled to full taxpayer funding. But given the current court's views, taxpayers could well end up having to fund not just religious schools in Colorado, but public charter schools elsewhere. Later this term, the court will hear arguments in another controversial case, this one involving guns. At issue is whether state and local governments violate the Second Amendment right to bear arms when they ban semi-automatic weapons like the AR-15. There are many more cases waiting in the wings, among them a case that seeks to reverse a 1980 decision barring the Ten Commandments from being posted in public school classrooms. More immediately, the probability is that, like it or not, and they don't like it, the justices will be drawn into the election. It's unclear what efforts the Trump administration may take to influence voting procedures. Democrats have a battalion of lawyers lined up to deal with problems on the ground, whether it's moving polling places at the last minute or ICE agents stationed near polling places. But if there are serious voting problems, they will likely end up at the Supreme Court on the emergency docket. Nina Totenberg, NPR News, Washington.
9: There is now a satellite in space that can run artificial intelligence. It launched yesterday and belongs to Google, which is a financial supporter of NPR. NPR's John Ruich reports the satellite is part of a research project to pave the way for orbiting data centers.
16: The project is called Suncatcher, and the idea is to harness the sun's nearly unlimited and free energy to run data centers in space. Travis Beals runs the project.
17: Solar is the best way, really, to power things, and it turns out the best way to tap into solar power may actually be in space.
16: Google and other companies are looking into the sci-fi sounding concept of space-based data centers because demand for AI is skyrocketing. The industry's supply of computational power can't keep up. Plus, there are energy constraints here on Earth and growing political opposition to data centers. As with many things that have to do with space, though, it's complicated. Google's satellite has four AI chips on it that they've deployed in data centers on Earth. Now they'll test them in space. But one problem is that chips get hot.
18: And that's, on Earth, not as much a problem.
16: Brandon Lucia is a professor of electrical and computer engineering at Carnegie Mellon University.
18: You can push water through the system or you can blow air over the components and they'll cool off. In space, though, all you have is radiation.
16: Google is going to use radiator panels to wick the heat away, but it says it can only run the chips in the satellite for 15 minutes at a time before pausing to let them cool. Eventually, Google hopes to launch constellations of similar satellites to form floating data centers. Each satellite will have dozens of chips, and they'll communicate by laser, which is fast, but the distances are long, so there will be latency, a challenge to ponder. Also, how do you fix a broken data center in space? Travis Beals again.
17: People need to know that this is a moonshot. It's going to take a long time.
16: He says it will not be a straightforward journey.
17: I'm sure we'll have some surprises along the way. And if we didn't, in fact, I would say that probably means we're not being aggressive enough.
16: Google plans to launch two more satellites next year to test the laser communication system. John Ruwitch, NPR News.

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1: And this is 89.1 WEMU. Good morning. I'm Patrick Dunn, your new Morning Edition host, in the studio again for the third and final day of our fall fundraiser here on WEMU. And a quick reminder again, just to watch out for water on the roads this morning. We had heavy rainfall overnight, so may still be some flooding in certain spots. But we are here to remind you to go to WEMU.org/donate or call 734-487-2229, asking for your support today. And alongside me here in the studio are WEMU's general manager, Molly Motherwell, and the host of WEMU's Washtenaw United segment, Decky Alexander. And I hear that we've got some new folks to thank.
2: We have some thank yous. We'd like to thank Matt Hobson, our own producer extraordinaire from South Lyon. He said it's been fun breaking in Patrick Dunn. It's a thrill working with Decky Alexander, Rebecca Warren, Lisa Wozniak, Lee Van Roth, and my Cinema Chat co-host, Tara Callaghan.
1: Aww.
2: I notice there's
3: Thanks,
2: a significant
3: Matt.
2: Absence in this list of names, but I won't mention what it is. We'd also like to thank Donald Harrison from Ann Arbor, who said, WEMU is vital for our community to know what the hell's going on. Now more than ever, your coverage of arts and culture is especially appreciated. Congrats to Patrick and Decky in their new roles.
1: Thank you, Donald.
3: And thanks, Donald.
2: Thank you to Blair Treglown, I hope I pronounced that right, from Ypsilanti, who made a gift at WEMU.org. Thank you all so much.
3: Thank you so much, everybody.
1: Yeah, we appreciate you.
3: We have not talked about the swag if people donate. So
1: Let's
3: I don't
1: talk
3: know.
1: Swag.
3: So it's because you're wearing, and people can't see, but you are wearing some sweet swag.
1: Yep.
3: Patrick, it's a sweatshirt that says Power to the Public.
1: Mm-hmm.
3: It's a gray shade blue.
2: Dusty navy heather.
3: Okay, I wasn't even close on the name. Say it again. I'm sorry, Molly.
2: Dusty navy heather.
3: Okay, it's a dusty navy heather.
1: Dusty navy heather.
3: And it's really actually it's warm. First of all, it's coming. It's fall. It's almost fall. Yep. We can feel it out here. And what better way in which to honor the public and to honor WEMU 89.1, but through making a donation and getting this swaggy swag, because it's kind of a showstopper, Patrick.
1: I have been singing the praises of this sweatshirt since I got it a couple days ago. It is so warm. It's so cozy.
2: It
1: feels like a hug. Aww. Exactly. I just walked over to Decky when she first saw me put it on. I like kind of turned the sleeve inside out and I was like, feel this. Because it is so soft and
3: really
1: fleecy
3: is.
1: Inside.
3: I got distracted. Yeah. You walked in. I'm like, where'd you get that sweatshirt?
1: This is a comfy, this is one of the comfiest things I've ever owned. You need one. I mean, it's worth
2: $200.
1: Yeah, even
3: it's totally worth $200. Can you do a monthly gift as well?
2: Of course.
1: Yeah.
3: Okay. So it's not really $200, as my mother would like to say. It's only like, you know, I'm bad in math, but if you divide 12 to 200, what is that a month? It's like nothing.
1: Oh gosh, yeah. Don't ask me to do that.
2: A little under $20.
3: It's a little so $20 a month to get this a remarkable sweatshirt, but also more importantly to make sure that this public radio station remains accessible to our public.
1: Yes. I mean, I was going to say, even if you don't care about public radio, the sweatshirt is worth $200 on its own.
3: It really is. It's great.
2: That's the point.
3: That is the point, actually. But there's other kinds of swag as well. Is that squirrel part of the swag? The
2: squirrel is retired.
3: Oh, I see. I'm sorry. Sorry to say. There's a squirrel on the table.
2: The squirrel is, that's our squirrel.
3: I see.
2: And it would take a significant contribution to get us to part with this.
3: Okay,
2: I'm just
3: going to
2: leave it at that.
3: You heard
2: everything,
3: it here.
2: Everything has its price.
3: Okay, so basically, so significant contribution,
1: so
3: right?
1: So like 12,000 are we talking?
3: Or 12,000, are you thinking like 12,001? That could actually be. Okay, so noted.
2: I'm open to offers.
3: Okay, so to get the WEMU squirrel, and he's kind of like a little kind of cute little scarf on it. This is 89.1. And what better swag?
2: Squirrels won two awards.
3: Yes. Okay. Oh. Okay. There's a story there, I'm sure. Well, yeah. Maybe we get you on Washington United to talk about how the squirrel has won two awards. But yes, as a player, as we know, squirrels are, there's a plethora of them in our community, and we want to make sure they also have a voice.
1: Mm-hmm. Famously bold squirrels and famously stylish apparel you can get. We've got the $75 Power to the Public Indigo Tote for just a $75 gift. You can get that. We also have music, lots of different premium options here. And you can give right now at WEMU.org/donate or 734-487-2229. It's WEMU Ypsilanti.
0: Washington, I'm Corva Coleman. New York Governor Kathy Hochul says she has signed an executive order naming New York Attorney General Letitia James as a special prosecutor. James is going to investigate a reported case of a gang rape at Cornell University in 2024. Hochul says the university police did not turn over all the information about the case, and the local district attorney did not completely examine the facts of the case of what the woman reported.
4: She spoke to the police. She sat for hours and told them exactly what happened to her. And according to new reports, she could not have been clearer that she was 100% confident that she had been raped. Yet, shockingly, those words never made it into the account that the Cornell police sent to prosecutors.
0: Attorney General Letitia James says it will take time to examine the facts. She says she will bring criminal prosecutions if the evidence demands it. Stocks opened higher this morning after the Labor Department delivered a weaker-than-expected jobs report. NPR's Scott Horsley tells us the Dow Jones Industrial Average jumped about 260 points in early trading.
5: U.S. employers added just 29,000 jobs last month, far fewer than forecasters had predicted. Factories and construction companies added workers in September, but government and financial services cut jobs. Employment gains for July and August were also revised lower, and the unemployment rate inched up to 4.2%. Investors think the lackluster jobs report makes it less likely the Federal Reserve will raise interest rates later this month. The Fed raised its benchmark rate by a quarter point in September in an effort to curb stubborn inflation. Average wages in September were up just 3% from a year ago. That's probably not enough to offset rising prices, so workers' paychecks won't stretch as far as they used to. Scott Horsley, NPR News, Washington.
0: Ever since the 2024 presidential election, there has been a surge in Democratic voter turnout. That's been especially true among black voters in the U.S. South. As NPR Stephen Fowler reports, voting groups expect that to continue this November.
6: A lot of the turbocharged turnout is driven by opposition to President Trump's agenda. The U.S. Supreme Court's decision this year that made it harder to prove race is a factor in the crafting of new partisan congressional districts has also been a motivating factor, too. Marcus Bass with the North Carolina Black Alliance.
7: I think more and more we are finding across the state disaffected voters, individuals that feel that the political process has not improved their quality of life.
6: Strategists say increased black turnout in the South could make a key difference in several governor and U.S. Senate races across the region. Stephen Fowler, NPR News, Atlanta.
0: On Wall Street, the Dow is now up more than 280 points. This is NPR.
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9: 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It's called Dedicated to You, and it's a tribute to John Coltrane on the occasion of the 100th anniversary of his birth. 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This is music with real depth, music that means something. It speaks to why we do what we do here at WEMU. 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

Good morning to you. The time is now 10.05 a.m. and the temperature is 54 degrees here at the Timko Broadcast Center at Halley Library on the campus of Eastern Michigan University. 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Jeremy Baldwin here with you, and it is the third and final day of WEMU's Fall On Air fundraiser. 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We are within reach of this goal, people. Help us make it. We're going to be working at this all day, and we're going to have fun while we do it. Here's Herlin Riley. We're going to pitch a wang-dang doodle.

0: 89.1 Jazz here on 89.1 WEMU. Jeremy Baldwin here with you. Good morning to you once again. We just heard from Herlin Riley, the great New Orleans drummer, doing his version of the old blues classic Wang Dang Doodle from Herlin's Perpetual Optimism album from 2019 on Mac Avenue Records. That's what we're doing today, pitching a Wang Dang Doodle and asking for your support. 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It'll be quick and easy. You can pick up a premium gift if you want to for yourself or a friend, or just call us up and we'll help you out over the phone at 734-487-2229. I'm joined here in Studio B again this morning by my friend and colleague, John Bomarito, your host for the Song Break. We have another surprise guest coming in a few minutes, we hope, but he's probably parking. Oh, sorry, John.
1: Not that hard on a Friday. Actually, there's a fair amount of parking available here on campus on Friday.
0: He'll be here soon, we hope. Yeah, but yeah. John is here, as always. You know, John, this is actually perfect because you're like our, and I know you're a big baseball fan, big Tigers fan in particular.

0: And I know already this hour we have some thank yous. You got somebody there?
1: Yes, you can call me Zach McKinstry. Yeah. Yeah, we want to thank Tad Weiser, who I actually just answered the phone at the tail end of the 9 o'clock hour from Ypsilanti. Gave a gift and said, I think the solid local coverage is more critical than ever. Yeah. He was impressed with the fact that we were covering the press conference at the data center, right, about the data center.
0: Yeah, I heard that.
1: That was an important piece of news to Tad. So, Tad, thanks for making that gift today at 734-487-2229. Good to talk with you. And JB, it's good to talk with you. I think next time we actually, like, purposely have a two-hour time slot together, we should find all the JBs.
0: Oh, yeah, we can do that. There's a lot we could dig up, I think.
1: We can't play Jackson Brown. James Brown won't work. James Blunt would be a little weird. John Bon Jovi would be a little weird.
0: I don't know. I think, we'll investigate this. Yeah. Maybe we can find something that works out of any of those.
1: Yeah. So. You got a thank you too, though.
0: Yeah, I do. I want to say a very big thank you to Randy Holtzman. Randy got in touch at WEMU.org, renewing his gift, an old friend of ours. He's in Austin, Texas, and he says, many thanks to the staff and management for navigating the changes this year. Thanks, Randy. We appreciate you very, very much. And yeah, you know, it's worth remembering again. It's been a pretty wild year or so around here at WEMU and in the greater world as well. Federal funding cut for all public media just over a year ago. That was what, you know, we all learned that word, rescission, when Congress not only cut the funding, but clawed back already approved funding for public media. That led to $0 coming to WEMU and all the other stations in the network, TV and radio. But it also meant that the Corporation for Public Broadcasting had to be dissolved and has since ceased to be. Yes. It no longer exists. And it means that we had to make up that deficit that we had, kind of a surprise deficit, last fiscal year, which we were able to do with a lot of help from listeners like you, and we thank you for that. But of course, we're in a new fiscal year now, and this deficit does remain. And you know, we've tried to tighten our belt where we can, but also we just have operating costs that aren't going to go away. And in order to keep up the service you're used to, the local news coverage, all the music you hear, really almost everything you hear on the air, is largely sponsored by listeners like you and your individual donations. And so now is the time, one of the times in the year where we ask you to give a little something back. So if that local news coverage is important to you, if hearing jazz every weekday is important to you, if you're a weekend listener and you like to hear things like Wait, Don't Tell Me, or This American Life, or The Roots Music Project, or The Sunday Best, or whatever it is, make sure you're supporting what you listen to and what you love. 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
1: And we hope that you appreciate that we kind of break it up into chunks. We have a fiscal year total that we're trying to get to. And if we tried to do that all at once, well, it would take a little while. And you'd be bored with us fundraising every day for 2 weeks.
0: Yeah, we break it up over the year.
1: So the fact that we're doing 3 days now, we'll do some more next month. And there's going to be one day in December. You know, that is intentional to kind of help you, I suppose, not be, to say annoyed is the wrong word. But, you know, we're trying to get the message across that, yes, we have this money. We need funds to operate, just like any quote unquote business.
0: Right.
1: And this is what we're aiming for right now is a $90,000 3 day total. There's a fair amount of matching money involved. Right now, we still have about $12,000 to $13,000 left in that match that we started yesterday with, and that will help us get to our $90,000 goal. So, what portion of that can you afford?
0: Yeah.
1: Let's put that out there.
0: Yeah. Every single dollar, every single listener who reaches out and makes a gift right now is going to make a big difference, because we're inching towards that overall $30,000 match. And if we can hit that by 4 o'clock, we're going to be exactly where we need to be on our schedule for the fiscal year. So WEMU.org, you know, it's great hearing like from our old friends like Randy.
1: Yeah.
0: But I'd also love to be able to ring the bell here.
1: And the frog.
0: The new donor frog is also here in this studio. Hold on. Let's see how he's still working today. Yeah. Battery's still going.
1: Right. We need to give him an actual run, like somebody earned the frog.
0: Right. So if you've never given to WEMU in the past for whatever reason, maybe you're a new listener, maybe you've been listening for a long time, but you've never given, we are looking to expand our list of donors and get new friends on Team WEMU. We will ring the bell for you. The new donor frog will croak for you. Is that the right word?
1: Sure.
0: I don't know. We're not going to kill him. He's just going to make his frog noise.
1: Not that kind
0: for
1: of croaking.
0: Yeah, yeah, not that kind of croaking. He's going to make his frog noise for you, and we'll ring the bell as well. And then you'll become part of the team, and the next time you turn on the radio, you'll know that your investment helped make what you're hearing possible. So you can do that at WEMU.org. It's pretty simple, but if you prefer to talk to someone in person, you can also do that.

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1: I'm going to go back and start answering phones. Your special guest is here.
0: Okay, well, we're going to play some music here. We'll get our secret surprise special guest settled in here in front of the microphone. We're going to go back to the year 1948. This is Dizzy Gillespie and his orchestra. And this is the song that you might know as Soul Sauce by Cal Jader. This is kind of the original version of it. Dizzy Gillespie with one they call Guachi Guaro here on 89.1 Jazz. 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

0: 89.1 Jazz, you're on 89.1 WEMU. 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We just heard a couple of Dizzy Gillespie things. That was keyboard player, piano player in this case, Mike LeDun, recorded live in 2007, October 2007, at the Smoke Club in New York City with his version of Manteca by Dizzy Gillespie. And then Dizzy himself, way back in 1948, with Guachi Guaro, or later became known as Soul Sauce. It was a big hit for Cal Jader, a kind of slightly revamped version of the same song by Dizzy Gillespie. All here on 89.1 Jazz. And boy, I'm very, very excited this morning to be joined now by our special surprise guest, Mr. Dave Sharp, is in Studio B here at Halley Library. Dave Sharp, who you may know as a great local bass player and band leader in multiple bands over the years around here. Most recently saw him play with the Dave Sharp World's Quartet down at the Detroit Jazz Festival, but he's always around town and playing with different people as well. You may have seen him over working behind the scenes at the Blue Llama as well. But maybe most excitedly, here at WEMU, Dave, for the last 3 weeks or so, has been hosting a brand new program at WEMU on Sunday afternoon evenings beginning at 5 o'clock called Planet Jazz. So you need to check that out. But Dave, that's a long introduction, but welcome to this morning. Thanks for coming in, and welcome to WEMU.
1: Thanks, Jeremy. It's great to be here. Good morning to you, and good morning to everybody out there listening and checking out the music. The show sounds great. I listened to it on the way in.
0: Oh, thank you.
1: I had it on the radio, and I love the selections, the Dizzy Gillespie. And, you know, Dizzy was one of the first jazz icons to collaborate with, you know, international musicians, you know, going to,
0: that's right,
1: famously going to Cuba, just, you know, gearing compositions toward different traditions of music from around the world. So
0: love
1: that,
0: right,
1: love that you're playing Diz. Yeah,
0: well, I might have thought about that before.
1: Yeah.
0: I was thinking, you know, that's one of the guys who started to bring in, you know, music from other parts of the world and musicians themselves from other parts of the world into his music and into jazz. That's kind of what you're up to as well. So it's kind of a crazy time at WEMU. John Bomarino and I were talking about earlier, you know, of course, we've been somewhat in crisis mode for about the last year due to the cuts to federal funding that Congress made about a year ago. That's not great. It's negative, and we've really had to scramble. And thanks to listeners like you out there have helped us make up that difference in the funding. But WEMU recently won Station of the Year again from the Michigan Association of Broadcasters. So we're very happy about that and excited and proud about that. We just moved into this new studio that Dave and I are sitting in just at the beginning of this year, this beautiful new studio at Halley Library at EMU, which is very exciting. We had been in our old studio for decades, and, you know, we had kind of worn it out. It was getting a little old. Yeah, you were in there before.
1: Yeah, oh yeah.
0: It's kind of, every day I walk into here, it's kind of amazing to look at this place with all this equipment and just, you know, beautiful space and all that. And on top of that, now, just in the last month or so, we've been able to add lots of programming. We were talking about Planet Jazz, 5 o'clock on Sundays. Right after you, Michael Jewett has returned to the airwaves with the Music Room. So you guys get to bump up against each other on a Sunday evening. That's a good Sunday night of music. That's the Music Room. That one begins at 7 o'clock. But also, Bob Nolan is now hosting the Roots Break on Fridays. He's going to be in a little while here at noon, and also the Roots Music Project on Saturday afternoons. And our old friend Willie Wilson also doing the Soul Break. That's every Wednesday from 12 to 2. And that is in addition to all the new hosts of the different segments in the news programming that you've been hearing. People like Decky Alexander, who was just around here a few minutes ago. And also Patrick Dunn is our new news director and is on the air as well. So just so much new and exciting stuff happening here. And, you know, this is all because of listener support, because people have, A, said they want us to stay local and be more local. And so far have put their money where their wishes are, I guess I would say. So you need to support that now. If you like hearing this live local mix of news and music, you can go to WEMU.org, 734-487-2229. Take advantage of this matching gift from WEMU Community Champions. Now, Dave, since I got you in here, why don't you, for people who maybe haven't heard Planet Jazz yet, you know, it's only been a few weeks on the air, you know, what are you up to with, what's the idea and the concept behind Planet Jazz?
1: Well, the idea behind Planet Jazz is to feature music from around the world, different music traditions from various countries, various continents, various regions, that include improvisation. Mm-hmm. And they include vocalization. So there's a lot of vocal music. There's some instrumental music, and also featuring, you know, fusions of music where, you know, a good example is, you know, playing like Indian fusion, where a sitar player from India is playing with a bass player and a drum set player, and they're playing fusion music, so kind of like in the tradition of like Trilok Gurtu, mm-hmm. or Zakir Hussain, or, you know, anybody that's collaborating with, you know, maybe a Western musician. Mm-hmm. A great one that will be featured in the upcoming show is the Dave Holland record, mm-hmm. with Chris Potter and Zakir Hussain, and they were playing as a trio. And these are all original compositions that they've created for this new record. So there's traditional things from around the world. There's collaborations between, you know, like we were talking about Dizzy Gillespie, between musicians, you know, jazz musicians from the U.S. and musicians from abroad. So that's the concept of the show.
0: And, you know, I was telling you, but I've been listening as much as I can the last 3 weeks. I got to hear good chunks of all 3 weeks so far, and it's really a fun listen. And really, there's some fun music. There's some spiritual music, just kind of all over the place, but a great listen. So if you haven't yet caught any of Planet Jazz with Dave Sharp, I am personally recommending that, you know, set aside some time on a Sunday afternoon and make sure that you tune in to check it out. You're for sure going to hear some interesting stuff and probably some things you've never heard before. And it's just a good time. It's good radio, and hosted by someone from right here in our community, right in southeastern Michigan.
1: For sure. Yeah. For sure.
0: Live local radio. That's what we, that's what we're about here at WEMU. 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Once again, there is this match in place. 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The website, 734-487-2229. Dave, all right, so we're gonna kind of detour here, and give people just a little sampling of the, you know, the type, one of the many types of music you might hear on a Sunday on Planet Jazz. What do you have ready for us here to go?
1: Well, this is a track from the group, Tenarwin, which are from, they're from Mali, West Africa. Mm-hmm. And it's a guitar and bass group, a lot of guitars, a lot of bass player and percussion, and they've been a group for about 30 years, and they've interchanged a lot of different members. They have different vocalists come in as guests, but it's a very guitar oriented, groove oriented West African style of music that has blown up. There's been so many different groups, including Imarhan, including Bambino, and, you know, various groups doing similar styles with their own twist on it. Mm-hmm. But Tenarwin are kind of like the one of the originators of this style.
0: Yeah.
1: Very, very heavy guitar sound, but also very groovy.
0: Yeah. All right, well, let's take a listen to this right here on 89.1 Jazz, and, you know, make a gift. WEMU.org, 734-487-2229.

0: This is WEMU's on-air fundraiser. 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

0: 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We just heard from John Coltrane right there, a different version of his classic composition, Like Sunny, than you are used to hearing most of the time. This was a version that he recorded for a Canadian film called The Cat in the Bag, in English anyway. I think the movie was in French. Recorded in 1964 with his classic band. Recorded right in between Love Supreme and Crescent. He goes into the studio, doesn't even tell his record company, and records the soundtrack for this film, The Cat in the Bag. And one of the songs he recorded was Like Sunny, a much shorter version than the more famous one. This finally came out in 2019 on an album called Blue World from John Coltrane, who just, we just celebrated his centennial birthday, 100 years of John Coltrane.
1: Indeed.
0: And then before that, we heard the tune that Dave Sharp, the other voice you hear right there, picked from the West African group, I got to try to say it right, Tanarawen.
1: Yeah.
0: And the tune was something like Claire Achelle, beautiful, West African desert blues there. And this is the type of music that you definitely will be hearing on Planet Jazz with your host Dave Sharp every Sunday from 5 to 7 p.m., a brand new program here at WEMU. And I am really happy to be joined here by Mr. Dave Sharp in person. Dave, thanks again for coming in and helping out to help us raise some money.
1: Well, thanks for having me on the air, Jeremy. It's great to be here, and I'm excited to be part of the WEMU team.
0: Well, we're ecstatic to have
1: and
0: you here.
1: Everybody, I'm a fan of so many shows here on the air, including Michael Jewett's new show on Sunday. He comes on after me at 7 p.m.
0: Yeah.
1: Jessica Webster's show is incredible.
0: She's amazing.
1: Your show is incredible.
0: Thank you very much.
1: I've been checking out John Bomarito's show. Yeah. So, like, all you guys are crushing it.
0: Well, thanks, man.
1: And it's great to be here working on fundraising, which it looks like we just got a donation from Ann Arbor. From George, who is a renewing donor.
0: Thank you, George.
1: And his quote is, I rely on you to start my day.
0: Oh, thank you. Well, that's it. You know, if WEMU is, in your preset stations, maybe in your car or on your, your clock radio at home when you wake up in the morning, or if you listen, you got the app on your phone, maybe, however you listen. I know people listen on the smart speaker now. However you're listening, whatever you're doing while you're listening, whether that's getting ready to go to work, driving somewhere, maybe. I know a lot of people have us on when they're, at their desk during the day. If WEMU is a companion that gets you through the day and you like hearing the music and you like getting the live local updates on the weather and the traffic and all that, make sure you are supporting it. It's very important that everybody who loves this station supports it, because that's the only way we get to do what we do here at WEMU. And you know, Dave, I look at WEMU as kind of a beacon out there, or a linchpin, and important, maybe the center of, I don't know how many cliches I can come up with, the center of a wheel with the spokes going out. We're here trying to support the music, play the music, and support local musicians like yourself and local clubs and arts organizations, places like the Ark and the Blue Llama and the University Musical Society and all that.
1: For sure.
0: And they all, if in a perfect world, it all kind of works together that we support each other, you know what I mean?
1: Definitely. Well, I have plans to bring in guest artists on Planet Jazz.
0: Oh, that'd be cool.
1: Probably next month in November, mm-hmm. I'll bring in guest artists and play some recordings from local artists who are doing international influence music. There's many, many excellent groups. Rata Music, they are a Balkan band. They're going to be coming in November. I'd like to invite Aide Aman, which is a great band also doing Balkan influence music. So that's going to be part of Planet Jazz in the near future, is having some guest artists come on, playing their recordings, talking about where they're performing, because there's a lot of this music happening in our community, whether you're in Ann Arbor, Ypsilanti, Detroit, Lansing, Grand Rapids. There's a lot of this music that is being performed, so we want to let you know about it.
0: Yeah, it's a place where hopefully those people can get some exposure, the music gets to be heard, and then, you know, and I'm sure there are a lot of people out there listening, and I'm one of them, actually. You know, you heard some group or some artist on WEMU at some point, and maybe it was the first time you heard them, and then, you know, you got into them, you checked them out live maybe somewhere, you know, around the area because of that. And, you know, if you've discovered new music, new artists, new performers because of WEMU, that's just one more reason to support the station right now. That's part of our mission here, is to expose people to performers they may not have heard before, whether that's someone, you know, today, or, you know, it might be, I'm sure someone heard Dizzy Gillespie for the first time this morning, I'm guessing. So whatever the situation is with you, make sure you are stepping up to support it, especially with this matching gift right now. Thanks to our community champions, just under $12,000 to goal to meet that matching gift of $30,000. WEMU.org, 734-487-2229. Dave, we're going to hear a little bit more music and then have an NPR News update. Then can you stick around for a little while longer?
1: Yes, I can. Help us out some more? I'm hanging out. I'm here to help.
0: All right.
1: And I want to send a big thank you to everybody who's contributed so far.
0: Yes.
1: And if you have a friend, call a friend.
0: Yeah. Tell a friend that this is the final day and we have this match. So what a great time to give, you know, important time to give while your money gets doubled up to $30,000.
1: For sure.
0: 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I want to play a little piece here. It's a Miles Davis piece done by a group called Blue Moods. It's an entire album dedicated to the music of Miles Davis. And this is a version of Something Else here on 89.1 Jazz. 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

0: Live from NPR News in Washington, I'm Corva Coleman. The Fly Dubai pilots in an altercation this week that forced an emergency landing of their plane are now in the United Arab Emirates. The passengers aboard were mostly Israeli. The UAE is investigating the case and potential motives. NPR's Aya Batraoui reports from Riyadh, Saudi Arabia.
1: Saudi Arabia says the pilots left the city of Tabuk on Thursday and were flown to the United Arab Emirates accompanied by an Emirati security team. Israel's Prime Minister Benjamin Netanyahu says the plane's captain was stabbed by his co-pilot before Israeli passengers entered the cockpit and subdued the attacker. In a video call with India's Prime Minister, the Indian captain of the plane tells him from a hospital bed in the UAE that he managed to open the cockpit door while being attacked. The plane made an emergency landing Wednesday morning in Tabuk, where both pilots were hospitalized for injuries. Netanyahu says the pilot who attacked the plane's captain is from Oman. This has yet to be confirmed by Emirati, Saudi, or Omani authorities. Aya Batraoui, NPR News, Riyadh, Saudi Arabia.
0: In its latest employment reports, the Labor Department says only 29,000 jobs were created last month. That's far fewer than was expected. Time is running out to register to vote in the midterm elections. NPR's Hanzila Wang has a rundown of upcoming deadlines.
2: The window closes this weekend for registering to vote or updating your registration in Alaska, Rhode Island, South Carolina, and the U.S. Virgin Islands. Monday, October 5th is the voter registration deadline for American Samoa, Arizona, Indiana, and Ohio. Monday is also the last day to sign up in many southern states, including Arkansas, Florida, Georgia, Kentucky, Mississippi, Tennessee, and Texas. Then, in Missouri, voter registration closes on Wednesday, October 7th. You can confirm your registration status by visiting your state's official election website before the deadline. Election officials can remove your name from voter rolls, especially if you recently moved, changed your name, or haven't voted in a while. Hanzila Wang, NPR News.
0: The Trump administration is fighting a judge's order to build thousands of housing units for homeless veterans in Los Angeles. NPR's Quill Lawrence has more.
3: L.A. has the most homeless vets in the country, but it also has a built-in solution, a 388-acre VA campus. A judge ordered housing to be built there, but VA appealed and lost at the Ninth Circuit Court. Now the Trump administration has won a delay while it considers appealing to the Supreme Court. The delay means no decision until after midterm elections. Mark Rosenbaum represents the plaintiffs.
4: The net result is that some 3,000 veterans, including combat veterans, are going to live and die on the meanest streets of this community.
3: The VA declined to comment on pending litigation. In May 2025, President Trump ordered a 6,000-bed facility to be built in L.A., but there's no sign of action on his executive order. Quill Lawrence, NPR News.
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Good morning once again. Happy Friday. The time is 11:06 a.m. and the temperature is 56 degrees here at the studios of 89.1 WEMU, your community NPR station. Jeremy Baldwin back with you for the second hour of 89.1 Jazz this morning, here on the third and final day of our three-day fundraiser. 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Looks like it's starting to clear up out there, gradually becoming mostly sunny today with a high near 64. Tonight, mostly clear down to 42 and a pretty good-looking weekend. Tomorrow, Saturday, sunny with a high near 62. Sunday, sunny with a high near 68. And Monday, sunny with a high near 60 degrees. 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Let's start off this hour before I'm joined again by Dave Sharp with Sonny Rollins, the late, great Sonny Rollins from Saxophone Colossus, 1956. 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

0: 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Hour number 2 of 89.1 Jazz. Jeremy Baldwin, your host, back with you. On this Friday, we started things off this hour with the late, great Sonny Rollins, the so-called saxophone colossus from 1956, and the lead-off track to that classic LP, St. Thomas, from Sonny Rollins, is how we got started. And I am joined once again in the studio, Studio B here at WEMU, by your brand new host of Planet Jazz here on WEMU, Sunday afternoons at 5 o'clock, Mr. Dave Sharp, back in the house. Dave, thanks for sticking around and helping us out this morning. I appreciate it very much.
1: Thanks for having me in, Jeremy. It's great to be here. And hello, everybody out there in Radio Land.
0: Some of those people out there have reached out to make a gift. You have some thank yous there?
1: Indeed, yes. We want to give some shout-outs here to our donors. Bruce Kutinski from Ann Arbor.
0: Thanks, Bruce.
1: Thank you, Bruce, for the donation. Also, we want to thank Vanessa from Ypsilanti, who thanks us for all that we do.
0: Thank you.
1: We also want to thank Mary from Ann Arbor for her contribution. She says that she loves the music. She's a huge fan of jazz and loves all the local news and the local DJs and hearing new music.
0: I love it. I love it.
1: Yes.
0: And that kind of covers the bases there. You know, we often joke here, but it's not a joke, that listeners can kind of put into words better than us who work here, you know, why listening to WEMU is so important and why

0: 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We appreciate you very, very much. We do have this matching gift in place. It was a $30,000 matching gift from community champions at WEMU, and basically how this works is they are challenging listeners to give $30,000, and then they will match that with another $30,000. And Dave, we are just over $6,000 away from meeting that match at this point. We have till 4 o'clock today to make it there, so it's certainly within reach. So if you're thinking that you're not going to make a difference here, you really are going to make a difference. 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So make sure you stand up, support what you love, support what you're listening to right now at WEMU.org or 734-487-2229. And, if you've never given before, what a great time to give, because you're going to help us meet this match. Your money's basically going to be doubled thanks to these community champions. And Dave Sharp, the host of Planet Jazz, will actually ring the new donor bell for any new donor. Do you want to practice, Dave?
1: Yeah, I'm gonna give it a shot.
0: Make sure it's
1: working.
0: I'm
1: going to warm up a little bit on the bell. Here we go.
0: Ah, sounds good.
1: All right, one more time.
0: Oh, yeah, sure.
1: Second time.
0: Only a test.
1: This is only a test.
0: Dave will ring that for you personally if you're a new donor. And as we always say, we're a little bit liberal about what we call a new donor. If it's been a while, if you're a lapsed donor, we're happy to call you new and ring the bell for you as well. So we'd love to hear from some new friends, whether you just started listening or you've been listening a long time and you haven't given yet, especially lately. That's WEMU.org. Dave, we were talking. You've got some special plans for Planet Jazz this Sunday. What are you thinking for the next program, 5 o'clock Sunday?
1: There's going to be a few different selections from Mulatu Astatke. The incredible composer from Ethiopia.
0: Yeah.
1: Who I featured on my show 2 weeks ago. And he's done a lot of collaborations with various fusion groups. The one we'll feature on Sunday is the Black Jesus Experience. It's a tune called Kulun Mankwalashi. And then also the great, Gimbri player from Morocco, Majid Bakas.
0: Uh-huh.
1: And the Gimbri from Morocco is very similar to an electric or an upright bass sound, except it's a lead instrument. It's kind of like a lead bass.
0: Yeah.
1: And Majid Bakas is one of the most foremost players of that for Morocco. So that's something we'll be featuring. And then also, we've got a great track from the Yemeni group called El Kat.
0: Oh, yeah, right. You played them before, right?
1: Yeah, I've played them before, and they played at Blue Llama Jazz Club back in April. They're a trio, and they play just really interesting Middle Eastern, West Asian-style grooves. So that'll be a little bit of what we'll listen to on Sunday, plus a lot more, There's a lot of good stuff coming up on Sunday on Planet Jazz.
0: Yeah, you definitely should be checking out Planet Jazz every Sunday, 5 to 7 p.m., leading right into the music room with Michael Jewett, who we couldn't keep him out of here for very long anyway. You know, he retired, but he wanted to come back. And, boy, no one is more excited about that than me. It's great to hear him back on the air. And I should mention, actually, Michael is scheduled to join me this afternoon at 2 for 89.1 Jazz as my guest to help ask for your support. And he'll be here for Blues Time as well, to help us hopefully close down this whole fundraiser in a successful manner. So we're going to have some big fun this afternoon as well. So I hope you will join me for that. And I hope you'll give right now. So maybe once Michael and I get on the air, we can already meet this goal, this $30,000 match. And man, we can just really party then.
1: It seems like we're on our way. A lot has come in the last hour.
0: And, yeah, we're doing well.
1: You know, there's a few hours left. So no donation is too small, no donation is too large.
0: That's what we say.
1: You know, do what you can and support public radio, and you know, we're happy to be here, and we're really happy that you're listening out there.
0: Absolutely. And you know, we should mention too, these community donors, community champion donors who have made this match, you can become a community champion yourself. It's a $1,200 gift to W.

0: EMU, and one of the best things, if you're not aware, you don't necessarily have to give the $1,200 all at once. I mean, you can, but you can actually split that up however you want to. We can work with you on that so that we just withdraw it every month or what, you know, whatever amount you like. A lot of people just do $100 a month for the year, you know, and you get up to $1,200. And there's a lot of great perks that come along with that. You get invited to the various WEMU parties, you know, our Top of the Park party that happens over the summer. You and a friend can come to that. We have a State of the Station event that happens in the winter usually. And also you get that priority seating for the Detroit Jazz Festival included as one of the perks as being a community champion. So that means you get to go up front at all the stages there, which is a really nice perk because you don't have to, you know, camp out for hours to get, you know, a good seat for your favorite artist at the Detroit Jazz Festival. So Labor Day 2027, you could get in on that if you become a community champion today. So you can go to WEMU.org to do that, or you can just call us up and one of our great staff people who are answering the phones will walk you through that process, can answer any of your questions about that at 734-487-2229. Just over $6,000 to go to meet that community champion challenge right now. Dave, I want to play a Charles Mingus tune right now. And I know I remember seeing you playing and leading a kind of all-star Michigan Mingus tribute.
1: Yes, yeah, Beneath the Underdog was the name of the group. I did that for a WEMU 501.
0: That's right. It was a great show. Yeah.
1: Yeah.
0: Yeah. Was, and you had all kinds of great players in there. You guys ever going to, you know, convene again maybe to do that?
1: Yeah. There's plans to bring that group back at some point. Yeah. Well, for sure.
0: Can't go wrong.
1: Yeah. Charles Mingus. I mean, that's, you know, that's one of my idols in terms of jazz and bass playing and compositions and band leading and arrangements and, you know, Charles, you know, it's great. We have a radio station that plays Charles Mingus.
0: Yeah.
1: On the air.
0: Yeah. Don't forget that. Mingus is alive here on a regular basis.
1: Indeed.
0: Well, you know, and I love the name of your Mingus tribute group, Beneath the Underdog, because it was only a year or two ago that I read that's the so-called autobiography of Charles Mingus. But man, that almost, like singed my brain. It's pretty crazy read. If you haven't read that book, if you haven't read it, you really should read it.
1: Yeah, well, I got that name from, I was talking to Cahil El-Zabar, who performed at Blue Llama this year and last year.
0: Yeah.
1: And I was telling him about the project that was coming up.
0: Yeah.
1: And he gave me that name. He was like, you should call it Beneath the Underdog.
0: Good. That was a good one.
1: And I was like, all right, heard that, you know.
0: El-Zabar, man. There's another guy, another great musician. All right, well, let's play this. Let's play the Boogie Stop Shuffle from Mingus right here on 89.1 Jazz. 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

0: 89.1 Jazz here on 89.1 WEMU. Jeremy Baldwin, your host with you here. 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Just heard from Detroit saxophonist Dave McMurray from his most recent album, his, I think, fourth album on Blue Note Records called I Love Life, Even When I'm Hurting, from last year. And the tune is called The Jungleers, which I am told is the nickname, like the mascot name for Southeastern High School in Detroit. And I'm pretty sure Dave McMurray was a jungleer himself, hence the name Jungleers. Excuse me. Before Dave McMurray, we heard Charles Mingus from the Mingus Sessions doing the Boogie Stop Shuffle. And I am happy to be joined once again here in the studio by the host of the new host of Planet Jazz, our recent new program at WEMU on Sunday evenings, Mr. Dave Sharp, back in the house. Thanks again, Dave, for being here. And in addition to being the host of Planet Jazz, you also are a longtime employee and working, doing all kinds of things over at the Blue Llama Jazz Club in Ann Arbor.
1: Yes, indeed. Well, thanks, Jeremy, for having me on the show today. And I'm very happy to be joining the WEMU team.
0: And we're so happy you're here.
1: Yeah, and thanks to all of our donors out there listening and donating and supporting the station and supporting local news and local music. We really do appreciate that. And yes, I have been involved as the artistic director at the Blue Llama Jazz Club and Restaurant for the past 7.5 years.
0: Wow.
1: Time flies. We will have our 8-year anniversary next April of 2027. And the 501 series is today.
0: Yeah, we should
1: mention that. Our very first one with the Sean Dobbins Trio.
0: Doing Stevie Wonder music.
1: Doing the music of Stevie Wonder, yeah.
0: Yeah, which is very exciting. And so at last check, the reservations, you know, there's no cost for the 501 Jazz series, you know, to get in, but you need to have a reservation. Last check, they were filled up, but you can always check, yeah, right?
1: Yeah, you can check. You can try to arrive at the door. If there are any last minute cancellations, you can call up the club and see what's happening.
0: Yeah.
1: Dave McMurray will be at Blue Llama on October 31st on Halloween.
0: Yeah, which sounds like, you know, that just seems like an auspicious night to be playing Halloween night with Dave McMurray. Sounds kind of like a lot of fun.
1: Dave always brings a fabulous group, and his saxophone playing is always captivating.
0: Yeah, he's a very, very cool player, great guy.
1: Really cool cat who was on the road with Don Was for most of this year. Now right. He's coming out with his own group.
0: Yeah, and he's played at the Llama with Don as well.
1: He did.
0: Well, I mean, you're kind of in a unique position because, first of all, you're a musician playing around.
1: Yes.
0: You know, but you also have this job at the Blue Llama. So, you have the venue perspective as well. And now you've joined the team here at WEMU as well as a host. So you kind of see all directions. But, you know, I guess, you know, maybe if you have a, you know, that perspective, lets you see the connections between musicians, venues, and stations like WEMU.
1: Indeed, yeah. I mean, we have, we do run a record label out of the Blue Llama where we record live performances and put out records. WEMU has played a lot of them,
0: yeah,
1: from Alan Harris and Timbaugh Bravo and, you know, a lot of different artists who have released, actually Nick Collins Sextet.
0: Love that record, yeah.
1: Yeah, that's one that has gotten a heavy rotation.
0: Yeah.
1: So we've released records, we've heard them played on the radio. You know, there's the performance angle. Yes, I have my own group, Dave Sharp World's Quartet.
0: Yeah.
1: You know, we just played at the Detroit Jazz Festival a few weeks ago. And, I don't know, you know, I might say that it's my goal to become the king of all media.
0: Well, you're getting there, man. You're making progress.
1: But I think I have a little ways to go.
0: Well, you know, there's always so many great shows happening all over. I mean, at the Blue Llama, we have so many different venues and organizations that put on shows around the area. And I think one of the things we're trying to do at WEMU is to make sure we can get some exposure for not only music events, but all that's a big part of it, but all kinds of events that are happening around in different organizations. And that's one of the things we're trying to do as we try to stay and get more hyper-local, is, you know, the kind of buzzword that we're using. You know, we're trying to get as local as possible, and we see that as a possible way of heading into this uncertain future. But I think, Dave, you've just been handed a new thank you from a donor.
1: Yes, here we go.
0: Oh, a new donor. All right. All
1: yes, right. We want to thank a new anonymous donor for a contribution just now. Thank you very much. That just came out.
0: Thank you. Wow. So, well, there you go. Let that up. Hopefully that'll break open the floodgates of new donors. Let this anonymous donor be an inspiration to you if you've never given to WEMU before. You can go to WEMU.org. You can call us up at 734-487-2229. You know, Dave, I am gonna, since this was the first new donor of our shift here this morning, I am also gonna have the WEMU new donor frog give a little shout out here. Can you hear that out there, people? Thanks. Anonymous, that's for you. A little bonus for you, you know, out there. I got another one here, Dave, a renewing donor who went to WEMU.org. Thanks to William Lovejoy.
1: Well, I'm going to also have a renewing donor that just came in, that was just handed to me, Terrence Joyner. We want to thank you for your donation. And Terrence says, I am always happy to promote public radio.
0: Oh, well, there you go. Thank you so much.
1: Thank you, Terrence.
0: You know, nothing here happens without listeners like you. You know, listening, but then also taking the step like Terrence did and these other listeners as well, and giving, going from just a passive listener to an active contributor and part of the team. So thanks to you. I got one more here. Oh, this is a good one. The Cardamom Restaurant in Ann Arbor. Thank you for all you do in our community, WEMU. Great local business. And
1: amazing food at Cardamom.
0: Tasty food over there at Cardamom. Amazing. Thank you so much. We appreciate you very much and everybody out there who supports the station. Well, Dave, how about we play a track that was actually recorded at the Blue Llama Jazz Club, and I have this written down here. This was recorded. Let's see if I can find it now.
1: I think that's a fine idea.
0: Yeah, we're going to play a track by Tumbao Bravo. I'm trying to look at the date this was recorded. It's not coming up at me right quick. But in any case, recently recorded over there.
1: It was recorded in 2026, earlier this year, or late 2025.
0: And it's a recently released anyway. Yeah. Recorded on stage at the Blue Llama Jazz Club. And I'm sure Jacob Wargo was involved in the recording.
1: He was involved. And also a big shout out to Paul Vornhagen, who, the band leader for Tumbao Bravo, who spearheaded the production of the record. We recorded it at the club. Paul took it and had it mixed and mastered and did all the artwork and did the release. He also did a Paul Vornhagen quartet release.
0: Yeah, also a great record. Yeah.
1: Which has also gotten a lot of great reviews, a lot of great airplay. So big shout out to Paul.
0: Yeah.
1: Tumbao Bravo will be at Blue Llama on October 17th.
0: Another Saturday night
1: there. For a Saturday night show, so don't miss it.
0: Yeah. Well, let's take a listen. We're going to hear a track off here called Hey Pops from Tumbao Bravo, appearing at the Blue Llama Saturday, October 17th. The name of this record is Joy of the Mambo, recorded at the Blue Llama. 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

0: 89.1 Jazz here on 89.1 WEMU on the third and final day of our three-day fundraiser. 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Jeremy Baldwin back with you here on this Friday. That was drummer Ulysses Owens Jr. from his recent album Around the World with You, and a very cool version of the Cedar Walton composition called I'm Not So Sure from Ulysses Owens Jr. And Tumbao Bravo from right here in our backyard from their Joy of the Mambo album recorded live at the Blue Llama. We heard the piece written by Paul Vornhagen called Hey Pops. Those guys are going to be playing at the Blue Llama once again, returning there Saturday, October 17th for two shows. Well, big, big thanks to Dave Sharp for coming in and helping out. He had to run to go and get to his next appointment. He's a very busy man, but we got a couple minutes left here for you to make your gift. And I'm joined by Bob Nolan, your host of The Roots Break and The Roots Music Project. He is coming up next. But Bob, before we get any, preview of what you might be up to, we have a few listeners who have reached out and made a gift. Let's thank them.
1: We do. Good morning. Is it still morning?
0: For a few more minutes. You got three minutes.
1: More afternoon. Yeah. Is that a thing? Yeah, happy to be here. And boy, I love this because it takes some of the pressure off me. I got coming up. We got a couple donors to read here. First off, Lisa Kloffner from Ann Arbor. She is a renewing donor. We love that almost as much as we love new donors.
0: That's right.
1: And her comments here, I'm a monthly donor, but this is an extra.
0: Oh, well, thank you. Like
1: how
0: an
1: great
0: add-on.
1: Is that?
0: Well, that's amazing.
1: With special thanks to Jeremy, Dave, and Wendy, who, without knowing me, helped when I was hurting.
0: Oh,
1: keep
0: wow.
1: on. You
0: wow.
1: know what? I should have, I'm just going to add plus Bob Nolan to all of these donors. Is that,
0: thanks
1: is
0: to
1: that
0: Bob.
1: Allowed? I need to get a running start here.
0: Yeah.
1: But thank you very much, Lisa. That's
0: really nice.
1: Really a nice message on top of a nice donation and support. Also, Terry Papp from Dexter says, keep up the great work.
0: Thanks, Terry.
1: No name attached, so I'm just going to put mine down. She is a renewing donor, and we love that. Thank you very much, Terry from Dexter. And last one's a anonymous donor, anonymous renewing donor from Ypsilanti. So whoever you are, mystery person, thank you very much for your continued support to WEMU.
0: Thanks to all of you and everybody who's given this morning. Bob, you got about a minute. What do you got planned for the Roots Break?
1: I got all kinds of, we're going into the noon hour. I got all kinds of food songs.
0: Okay.
1: I got all kinds of fun money songs.
0: Okay, that makes sense.
1: And you know me, I'm not happy unless I, flirt with danger. I'm going to mess with the turntables. And as long as John Bomarito isn't in here, I'm going to actually say I have figured out how to do 78s on our turntables.
0: Uh-huh.
1: It's an elaborate process, a lot of pulleys, a lot of contraptions. It's going to stress John out, but I'm going to go
0: for it. But you're just going to do it anyway.
1: We're going to play a 78 RPM record. I don't know if it's been done here.
0: I don't know. It's going to happen, though. Anything can happen coming up on The Roots Break with Bob Nolan up next after an NPR News update. Thanks, Bob. I'll be listening. And make your gift now, WEMU.org. And I'll be back at 2 with Michael Jewett as well.

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1: Live from NPR News, I'm Lakshmi Singh. The Attorney General of New York is now leading a criminal investigation into an alleged gang rape at a Cornell University fraternity house. As NPR's Brian Mann explains, New York Governor Kathy Hochul says she appointed AG Letitia James in the hopes of finding out why the 2024 case was not fully investigated.
2: Hochul says she's troubled by the behavior of university leaders, campus police, and a local prosecutor who dropped the investigation 2 years ago after seeing only a partial transcript of the woman's allegations.
3: I will not allow anyone to sweep this case under the rug.
2: Letitia James, the state attorney general, will now take over the criminal probe. Hochul says she'll also push to close a loophole in state law that makes it harder to prosecute sex crimes when the victim has been drinking or using drugs.
3: Voluntary intoxication is not a license for sexual assault or gang rape, period.
2: Cornell University has also agreed to Hochul's demand that an outside counsel review the school's handling of the case. Brian Mann, NPR News, Ithaca, New York.
1: The U.S. bond market is showing some relief after the government's latest jobs report eased concerns about a potentially overheating economy that pushes inflation higher. NPR's Scott Horsley has more.
4: The U.S. employers added just 29,000 jobs last month. That's weaker than forecasters were expecting. And job gains for both July and August were revised down by a total of 60,000. The updated figures now show a net loss of jobs during the month of July. We're still not seeing a massive number of layoffs across the economy, but most industries just aren't doing a lot of hiring either.
1: That's NPR's Scott Horsley reporting. Looking at Wall Street, we see the Dow is up 188 points. S&P has risen 59. The NASDAQ is up 347 points or 1.2%. Democrats are expanding the map of congressional races that they say could be winnable in this fall's midterm elections. NPR's Tamara Keith reports the new list includes 66 districts.
5: The Democratic Congressional Campaign Committee is pushing into traditionally Republican territory, adding districts in Kansas, North Carolina, Texas, and Oklahoma, among others, to its districts in play list. That is a list of congressional districts where the party committee thinks it can be competitive. It doesn't mean the Democratic candidates in these races have an easy path to victory, but it does mean Democrats are bullish about their chances overall. Republicans are projecting confidence as well, with Speaker Mike Johnson traveling around the country saying he thinks his party will expand its House majority. Tamara Keith, NPR News.
1: Yesterday, President Trump was in Texas and Oklahoma, and Vice President J.D. Vance was in Florida. It's NPR News. G7 leaders say they plan to release 100 million barrels of oil, beginning with substantial amounts of diesel. The fuel's record high prices in the wake of wars in the Middle East and Eastern Europe have hit global delivery networks hard, including in the United States, where many farmers say they are struggling to afford diesel. Amazon's pledging a $1 billion investment in data center communities as the facility's heavy reliance on electricity and water face public pushback this midterm election year. Executive Matt Garman says in a blog post today that Amazon is no longer using non-disclosure agreements with government partners on projects. Authorities in the Democratic Republic of Congo say that more than 4,000 people have died from Ebola in the Central African nation. Michael Koloki has the latest.
6: The latest Ebola death toll figures come in the wake of several strikes by health workers in the country. Earlier this week, the workers held a protest in Ituri province, the epicenter of the outbreak, over what they called delayed wage payments. Meanwhile, the United Nations has accused members of the country's military of recently burning down a transit center for Ebola patients in the east of the country, as soldiers carried out a search for weapons in the area. And the World Health Organization has raised concern about the Ebola virus spreading rapidly into new health zones in Congo, stretching already limited resources. For NPR News, I'm Michael Kaloki in Nairobi.
1: And again, the government has been facing serious challenges to its Ebola response system. 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
9: And good afternoon, everyone. 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We're going to get into all of that and a whole lot more. Let's kick things off with some music here. That's what we're here to do. And we've got a whole bunch of cool food songs and a bunch of cool money songs, including this one by Mr. Slim Harpo, right here on WEMU.

0: 89.1 WEMU. It is fundraising time here at the break. The Roots Break is what we do on Fridays. That was Mr. Slim Harpo. And I'm joined by Mr. Not Slim Harpo, Mr. John Bomarito.
1: Are you saying I'm not slim?
0: Is that no, no. I quickly backpedaled, and no, you're a fine-looking young man.
1: Well, I'm in great shape.
0: I've
1: been kind of joking about my weight loss plan should be that I should give up snacks and take that money that I would use to spend on snacks here in the building, because down the hall you've probably noticed there's a market, and then anytime you go to the gas station, you're always tempted by the, oh, maybe I'll get a Slurpee today. You know, that sort of thing is like, it's uncontrollable.
0: What's a go-to John Bomarito snack?
1: I like candy, chocolate, and cookies. And, well, there's donuts out here, too. I'm not having any luck with the weight loss this week.
0: You're a sweets guy. But I'm a salt guy.
1: I like salty, like
0: I've got a song about my weakness.
1: Chocolate-covered pretzels.
0: All right.
1: Those are pretty awesome.
0: Get behind that. That's a nice nice mashup of both.
1: But I was saying that if I took the money that I spent on snacks and put that aside on a weekly basis and made that gift to WEMU, I could lose weight and help WEMU at the same time. And I was suggesting, not that every listener that hears my voice has that same problem. I'm just saying, if you think about something as a listener that you could afford to live without for a little while, sometimes people say give up a cup of coffee a day or a week or whatever it is, that money would go a long way to continue our mission, which, you know, is to bring this great music every day, as well as the news that you hear throughout the morning and, of course, in the afternoon, and then now on the weekends, too. In the mornings, on Saturdays and Sundays, we've added news elements of the local variety to the program's weekend edition. So it's all part
0: of... It's a win-win.
1: So you could make a gift, and in my case, you know, if I take that money, I could lose weight and help WEMU at the same time. Just saying. It's an idea. It's just one of many. And if you feel like you need a thank you in return, there are CDs to pick from. There are things to wear to pick from. There are things to carry around stuff in to pick from. There's categories. So there's experiences. If you want to become a community champion, I talked to a community champion earlier today. That was a pleasure to give them the opportunity to be part of three different things that the $1,200 gift level offers you, which is our State of the Station breakfast in January, our Top of the Park party in June, and then in the fall, again, we just got past the Detroit Jazz Festival. Once again, we'll team up with Golden Limousine, get you to the Detroit Jazz Festival, and get your premier seating. And that $1,200 gift helps us in a big way, and it's still currently being matched by that $30,000 community champion match. So you become a community champion and another community champion is matching you. If you want to do that, 734-487-2229, or it's very easy to do online at WEMU.org.
0: So when you give, and we're running out of time to do that, I think we're wrapping up at 4 o'clock, right?
1: 4 o'clock is correct.
0: So we've got just a couple hours here. So if you've been waiting to do it for my show, I appreciate that, and we all appreciate it if you pick up the phone and do so. And should we run through some of the premiums? Or
1: I just kind of gave the overview, so
0: right.
1: I say give them a reason to call. If we keep talking, they won't call, Bob.
0: Right.
1: What are we playing next? Are we going to vinyl next?
0: We are. We might as well get right into it. I've made no secret about my commitment to the beautiful format known as vinyl records, and I brought a bunch with me today. So it is lunchtime. So
1: before you launch, I want to thank somebody. I want to thank Amberty Gipsilani, who says thank you for the accurate news. Thank you, Anne, for your gift.
0: And it is great news. I actually I haven't even met her in person, to tell you the truth. But Caroline McGregor, I listened earlier in the week to this great story she did, an interview with the mayor of Chelsea concerning that news story, mm-hmm. and she did a long, very thorough piece, and it was great. She really just dug in and got past what probably were boilerplate answers that the person had prepared, and it was a great piece of local news reporting. And
1: can be found on our website at WEMU.org. Same space that you would use to make a donation.
0: Right.
1: All right, what are we playing on vinyl? Sorry.
0: All right.
1: Tangents.
0: Let's get into it. First record, it is lunchtime, so this is a pretty rare record. It was released only as a radio promo. It never actually went for sale to the public, as far as I know. It's on Verve Records, and, well, it'll explain itself. It's a great song about food here at WEMU.

0: 89.1 WEMU, Lee Dorsey talking about the shortening bread. And we're talking about fundraising here. That's what we're doing. John Bomarito.
1: Hey, Bob. Welcome to the staff. We're glad to have you and your extensive knowledge of tunes and playing these deep cuts that we either have never heard on the airwaves before or haven't heard in a super long time. Just showing off, I guess, the kind of people who do music shows here are a bunch of music nerds. I think that's a term of endearment.
0: Well, that's a nice way of saying, clinically, there's something wrong with them, right?
1: I don't know. I think if we got myself, you, Willie Wilson, all in a room playing like music trivia, that'd be kind of a dangerous combo.
0: I think it'd be great. I look forward to doing that. I think I even talked with you about maybe we do some sort of a podcast or something with that very idea.
1: Yeah, it'd be fun. Well, hey, Team WEMU is here reliably day in, day out to keep you informed about what's happening in your community and entertain, like we're trying to do right now with the music, while you take a break from the news of the day. Obviously, we're going to return to news later this afternoon. Those personalities that are delivering you what you need are credible members of the community that you can count on and trust. And we know that you're enjoying the quality and engaging content from the passionate hosts who you may or may not actually have connections from in this community. Maybe you've interacted with us somewhere in person at the Ark, at the Blue Llama, whatever. You definitely mean the world to us and what we do for you. But this is what we need you to do right now. Make a gift today to show your appreciation for what we bring you on a daily basis. It's a free service available to all members of the community, but we want to keep it free. We don't ever want to have to put anything behind a paywall. We will never do that. We'd obviously have to make budget cuts instead. We would find a way to survive, but the best way to survive is just to make sure that we meet our fiscal year goals. And we're starting with this 3-day fundraiser. A total of $90,000 is what we've set for the goal by 4 o'clock today. We're doing pretty well. In fact, I think if I do some quick math, we are about maybe $3,000 away from meeting that match that we started yesterday. So if you could make a gift now, it would go a long way to help. It doesn't have to be one person making a $3,000 gift. Wouldn't say no to that. But
0: that'd be great.
1: Many hands make light work, right, Bob?
0: Right. And you touched on this a little bit

0: But I'll just say that, you know, as a person brand new to the station here, as a host anyway,
1: right.
0: I've been listening to WEMU most of my life. I'll say that the idea of budget cuts is the last thing in the world I want to need. I want to hear. You know,
1: you just got here.
0: I just got here, and I'm glad to be here. But you know, the thing is, I wrote this down to talk about. We might as well get into it. You know, at a time when, you know, and this is not a new thing for generations, for decades, radio stations have been moving away from not only music, but specifically jazz music, blues music. I mean, it's a shrinking number of radio stations that do this at all.
1: True.
0: And WEMU is committed to continuing to do that, and it takes operating funds to do so. I mean, not only are they committed to programming jazz and blues and, you know, planet jazz, world music, roots music, all the other things we're doing, you know, we're actually not cutting back. We're expanding programming. I mean, that's amazing. Is any other station in the country doing that right now?
1: I'd be surprised. Yeah, I'm betting not. I'm betting this is a pretty unique place to be. The support we got in last year's fiscal year fundraising was incredible. There were some reasons for that, and we appreciate what they were. But that doesn't mean we don't have needs this year, so we're still looking for your help. It's 734-487-2229 or WEMU.org. I'm sorry, go ahead.
0: No, I was just going to lean into that part a little bit. You know, you can't say it enough. The government, currently the administration in charge, has been defunding and closing
1: and
0: things that help us. Right?
1: Trying to keep
0: the Corporation for Public Broadcasting. Does it still exist?
1: No, it does not.
0: Right. So in order to continue to do what we're doing, we are basically 100% relying on our listeners.
1: We are. And this is where they step up and make gifts. And it's been great so far. We're really appreciative of what's happened so far. We haven't reached our goal yet, though.
0: We haven't reached our goal. And please, let's not fall behind on my watch.
1: No, sir.
0: I just got here and, you know, I want to do my part. So
1: show Bob some love. I filled in for the show before he got
0: the phone,
1: here.
0: People.
1: I filled in for the show before he got here after Jeremy took over, and it was a pleasure to do, well, one day jazz, the next day filling in for Wendy's soul break, and then doing my jazz again, and then doing Roots Americana. It was like my head was bouncing between all these various.
0: It's great. I look forward to the opportunity to do that kind of thing because I love roots music, but I love jazz music and I love all kinds of music.
1: Cool.
0: And Dave Sharp was in here and him and I were comparing some records. I showed him a world jazz folk country record that he wasn't aware of and he's excited to hear. So,
1: cool.
0: You know, that's the kind of thing, you know, everybody that works here has their own thing, but I think everybody that programs music here probably is capable of doing other things. And I look forward to the chance to fill in for Jeremy or whoever and play some cool jazz records.
1: Make a gift now at WEMU.org/donate or 734-487-2229. What you got lined up next? Is it another food song?
0: Oh, I think we might as well go and do another food song here.
1: Okay.
0: Let's see.
1: It's lunchtime.
0: It's the great Deke Dickerson. I actually had the pleasure one time years ago of bringing him to town and doing a show. I think Jeremy was there, if he remembers. But we did a little barbecue with Deke Dickerson, and he's going to talk about that right now.

The mom-and-pop diners around Allentown don't really have much that a fella can hold down. And the folks up around Philly and Bethlehem ain't gourmet types, really, or chefly men. Now, they're God-fearing folk in that Keystone State, but their food ain't fit for a collection plate. There's things for all kinds of people to

0: With well over 50 albums to her name, the late, great Dolly Parton's catalog can be a daunting listening project to dive into. 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
3: It certainly is. 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
2: So. No pressure, John. My first fundraiser here. And
3: you're doing
2: telling
3: great.
2: Me that people are listening all over the world.
3: No, don't think about that. It's just you and I.
2: All right.
3: Nobody else is listening except
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3: you.
2: Radio for two.
3: So, Bob, when did your love of music start?
2: Oh, gosh.
3: Did you have like a sibling who made you a huge fan?
2: Well, I did the usual thing where I had a little Radio Shack tape recorder. I think we talked about this. I had a Radio Shack tape recorder, and I used to record the Beatles cartoons, which were running in syndication.
3: Love those.
2: And I would tape those and listen to those, and then started buying records. And, you know, I immediately gravitated to older records. Mm-hmm. You know, Happy Days was big in our world. I think we're about the same age.
3: Yeah.
2: And I loved that music. And I still have my very first record I bought, which is a record called Fonzie's Favorites. And it has a bunch of, like, Elvis and no, actually, I take that back. It probably doesn't have Elvis, but it has Everly Brothers and Jerry Lee Lewis and a lot of that great early rock and roll stuff. And it just kept going from there.
3: Have you ever thought about the fact that when we watched Happy Days in the 70s, because you and I obviously both watched Happy Days in the 70s,
2: absolutely,
3: the oldies were 20 years old. And now, you know, if you think about 20 years old, that's just 2006.
2: Yeah, it's crazy.
3: That doesn't feel like anything that would be old if it's from 2006.
2: Right.
3: It still
2: I can't
3: feels
2: quite current. Get my head around the Clash being oldies
3: exactly.
2: these days. But,
3: classic rock.
2: Right,
3: the Clash.
2: Classic rock.
3: But we represent all eras of music here on WEMU. I mean, we've been playing jazz as our primary format for coming up on 50 years. Next year, we're going to have a big celebration of 50 years as a jazz station. That's going to be a big deal.
2: And I don't know if I quite go back to that, but I bet it's pretty close. I mean, I started really actively, to answer your earlier question, I started really listening to the radio, you know, 10, 12 years old. I had a cool bus driver who would play Keener 13 on the bus, and
3: absolutely.
2: I had a long bus ride. So I listened to a lot of Keener radio growing up and CKLW, and moved on to like sort of the Detroit classic rock stations, mm-hmm. I guess. But
3: very similar paths, it sounds
2: right,
3: like.
2: Right, but pretty quickly I sort of started spinning down the dial a little bit, and I found WABX, the long-gone mm-hmm. great station, and I found WDT, and I found WEMU pretty early on. I told this one time to Tino Gross when we were hanging out that I really owe him for his show, the original Big City Blues Cruise, I think. turning me on to people like Hound Dog Taylor and Muddy Waters. And, you know, I can trace that right back to listening to WEMU.
3: That's an awesome story. And I bet listeners have similar stories. If you want to share your story in part of the, your note to us as you make your gift online at WEMU.org,
2: yes.
3: There's a little box to type in your comments. I didn't notice any comments in the sheets that were handed to me earlier because, well, they didn't.
2: Yeah, I wish people would. And I've got a little something prepared for a little bit later in the show, maybe the second hour, where I want to talk about my own memories specifically related to WEMU, but I'm not quite ready to play those records yet. So.
3: Well, let's do Dolly instead.
2: Let's do Dolly instead.
3: This is a track you can find on the 2-CD Essential Collection, available for a gift of $100 at WEMU.org/donate, or again, you can call 734-487-2229. We have a goal for the last 2 days, for the total of 3 days, is $90,000, but we have a community champion match in place that is a $30,000 match. We're getting there. We're making some pretty good headway on that, but we still need a little bit of help to get to our goal by 4 o'clock today. Then we wrap up the fundraising at the end of the blues, you know.
2: Right. So we need to make those cash registers ring, as they say in the retail record business where
3: I
2: come
3: from. We don't have cash registers here.
2: Okay. Well, you know, figuratively speaking.
3: What do you got lined up here?
2: We got something from this great, Dolly Parton 2-disc premium. So, you know, I played a few Dolly tracks in the last few weeks. I think a lot of people have been finding ways to slip Dolly music into the mix, but, I haven't heard anyone play this. It's a great one. Her own composition, of course. And, an ironic one too. We all know Dolly Parton was anything but a dumb blonde, but here she is singing about it anyway. On WEMU, it's the, Roots Break fundraiser bonanza with John Bomarito and I.

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1: A gift online, too.
0: A gift.
1: WEMU.org is another way to make that gift, and we would love to hear from you. Either way, we've got a few. I had a pile of thank yous earlier, which was incredible. I would love another pile of thank yous. I don't have any thank yous right now.
0: Nothing to thank. Oh,
1: well,
0: my goodness.
1: I'm grateful for everybody who's already made their gift. How's that?
0: Well, I'm grateful for all the great music I get to play here. I should probably tell you what we heard.
1: That was, please.
0: NRBQ, my all-time favorite band.
1: Matching your shirt.
0: I'm even wearing the shirt for good luck today. As from their brand-new reissue, a great reissue of the Workshop album, which came out in, like, 73. Before that, what else did we hear? We heard Dolly Parton from our premium, double-disc premium disc, doing Dumb Blonde. I should go back. We heard Robbie Foulkes doing the Scrapple song. We heard a bunch of other good things. I need to get the playlist updated, I'll be honest with you.
1: We'd love to hear from you while he's doing that during the next song. And we remind you that we do this, 7 days a week. We have something going on here, whether it's music or news throughout the days. We've got news added to our weekend programming now in the morning portions, which we never used to have on Sunday. That's brand new. And we've got new programs on Sunday as well that you can check out if you haven't checked out Dave.
0: I've been checking them out.
1: Yeah,
0: It's so good to, I mean, he wasn't gone that long, but it's so good to have Michael Jewett's voice back on the air doing a new show.
1: And I think with the less pressure of having to carry the weight of the whole week, he's a little bit more like, all right, I only have to do 2 hours. Cool. What am I going to do?
0: He might get crazy.
1: He
0: Who
1: might.
0: Knows?
1: It's been a very, I'm loving all the change. It's sad to see people leave the staff, you know, losing two key members who've been here for decades, a total of 75 years, two of our longest standing staff members retired. But we get Michael back 2 hours a week, and that feels pretty good. But the changes, you know, welcoming all our new staff members has been pretty incredible. So.
0: The changes have been good for me personally. I mean, it's great to hear. I mean, I listened to Jeremy Baldwin's Roots Music Project from day one, and
1: pretty much
0: every week since.
1: And now it's yours.
0: And now it's mine. Who could believe it?
1: I don't know. Should I believe it?
0: Seems like a mistake.
1: Should we trust you?
0: I'm waiting for the shoe to drop and them to figure it out. But it's great to hear Jeremy Baldwin doing morning and afternoon jazz and blues time every day. I have one of those jobs most of the time during the week where I listen to the radio all the time, and it's almost always WEMU.
1: That's awesome. Well, we've added those 4 hours of local music to the programming, local newscast 7 days a week. All of these changes that we just mentioned made possible with your support already. The support you gave us in our last fundraiser in the last fiscal year helped us make sure that we could try these things out and add. We've always wanted to add. So hopefully we'll continue to be able to do that. But we need you to step up. Help us get to our goal. We had that $90,000 over the course of 3 days with currently $30,000 community champion match in place. And if you have not given yet, we would love to ring the new donor bell. If you're a new donor and have never given to...
0: We might have some good news before, here.
1: We would love to ring the bell, maybe even use the little frog. That's always fun. We do have a renewing donor from Plymouth. This is Mark Opat. It says, I always appreciate the blues and Americana. Loves the Saturday shows especially. Thank you very much. Mark, good to hear from you.
0: Thank you, Mark.
1: Living in the same city there. Mark, maybe we'll run into each other at the... party store, the Kroger, maybe the new Meyer, who knows?
0: You may recognize your voice when you're
1: it's happened to me before.
0: Doing whatever.
1: I've been at the Whole Foods, the Trader Joe's in Ann Arbor before, just talking to the cashier, and somebody behind me said, I love your show. Like, was I talking to you? Hi, thank you. That's so nice.
0: Unless you were actually putting on a show in the...
1: No, I was just buying groceries.
0: Right, okay.
1: It happens. It's a little weird.
0: Well, we've talked about how important support is, and we talked a little bit earlier about how much public radio has been defunded by the current administration, and it's all coming from you, our listeners. 100% of our operating costs are coming from our listeners, and we need you more than ever.
1: Yes. 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Like right now, we're having a little bit of work done related to our broadcast tower. In fact, there might be at some point, if you're listening all day long, there might be a 5 second, like the music goes off the air for a second. That's part of what's happening right now. There's a change going on. So it's going to happen at some point, I'm told today.
0: Okay.
1: Just saying.
0: Well, let's, as long as we're talking about technical things, I'll say the phone number one more time. 734-487-2229. Give us a call or go to WEMU.org to give us a gift, make that pledge. We appreciate it. As long as we're talking about technical things, this is as good a time as any to do this. I don't know if you heard it, but earlier while you were out of the studio, I was in here late at night doing my show a week or two ago, playing around with the turntables, messing with things. And this may upset you, but John, I figured out a way to make these turntables play 78 RPM records.
1: No way.
0: It's absolutely true. I'm going to bet that no one else here has done it yet. Maybe Nick Thompson has figured it out. He probably has some 78 records that are perfect for his show. But this may upset you. I know you see a lot of levers and pulleys, and it sort of looks like Dick Van Dyke's setup in Chitty Chitty Bang Bang, if you know the film.
1: Oh, yeah.
0: Right? But anyway, I figured out how to do it. This is a really cool record that I wonder, I suppose somebody somewhere in the country has played it. It came out years ago. Yep Rock did this thing with their artist Nick Lowe, who is a favorite of mine for a long time.
1: Yeah.
0: And I think you're a fan as well.
1: Yeah, I am for sure.
0: So anyway, Yep Rock put out this as a novelty for a record store day years ago. They put out this 78 RPM record, and I have a 78 RPM player at home. I think I played it once, filed it away, kind of forgot about it. I bet it's never been played on the radio around here, anywhere else. And if the turntable works like I've got it rigged up to work, we're going to listen to a 78 RPM record with a rare Nick Lowe track right now.
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what I want. I need some money, honey. I need some money so bad. All of my bills behind. I need some money right now. I know your love is so good, baby. I need some money. Oh.

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2: It is WEMU 89.1. Taking care of some business here. I should have done earlier, but that's all we're doing today, John, is taking care of business.
3: We're not playing that song, though.
2: We're not playing that song.
3: I like that song, but that doesn't really fit.
2: Do we have any fog hat tickets to give away, John, or do we have any fog hat tickets left?
3: That's the wrong era.
2: Oh, well.
3: This is the roots break.
2: That's my era, John.
3: That's the roots break.
2: Okay.
3: Come on, Bob. Get with it.
2: We do have some people to thank.
3: We sure do. Who do you have?
2: Peg Grabowski from my home city of Saline.
3: Hey.
2: Who comments, keeping live and local. Thanks so much for all you do. She's a renewing donor.
3: Thank you to you very much. And I have three folks to thank. One from Northville. Thanks to John McMeekin. He says, best music station in Detroit area plus NPR. Thanks for all you do. That's a great one. Steve Hale from Ypsilanti says, we're happy to welcome our pal Bob Nolan to WEMU. Great to have another music lover with impeccable taste.
2: My old
3: tastes.
2: Pal, Steve and Connie Hale from Ypsi. Thank you so much, Steve and Connie.
3: I didn't finish. Great to have another music lover with impeccable taste spinning tunes on the station. And finally, somebody we love here at the station from Ypsilanti, Lindion, who says, Bob Nolan is a great addition to Team WEMU. Congratulations on the expanded music schedule, news team, and preserving legendary shows. Thank you, Molly and Team WEMU. And thank you, Linda. It's always great to hear from you and to see you.
2: Well, that's legitimately going to bring a little bit of a tear to my eye.
3: Don't.
2: Linda, Jan, and Steve and Connie Hale, both people I love and think very highly of. Thank you, Linda. Thank you, Steve and Connie.
3: We appreciate
2: thank you, everybody.
3: Yeah, everybody. We're celebrating all these changes here at WEMU by, having this fundraiser, the first one of the fiscal year, and we're looking to make this match. It looks like we're in pretty good shape to get to that $30,000 community champion.
2: Don't jinx us, John Bomarito.
3: Well, you know what? There's no problem if you go over that, because we're going to have another
2: fundraiser. No penalty.
3: Fundraiser. No penalty. There's going to be another fundraiser. This is just the first of a few that we'll do throughout the year, the fiscal year, to get to our overall operating budget. So if we exceed today, it just takes a little bit away from what we'll need next time. And then if we exceed in general, then we have a little bit more for the emergency funds that we're going to need, because we don't know the future. The future is unwritten, as our friend Joe Strummer might have said. he's not our friend. We just like his music.
2: He was my friend, whether I knew him or not.
3: That's right. But we don't know what's going to happen when some of these changes that have already taken place, like, hit the end of their... The royalties are covered up through a certain point, right? So the music royalties that we pay in the music,
2: right.
3: There will be a point where something else needs to be negotiated to have that covered by something. Right now, we're going to prepare to make sure that we don't have to switch to all public domain music, because that would change our shows significantly if we could only play music.
2: Everything has a cost, right?
3: It really does. So this is where
2: it costs to play cool records, even if you've owned them for years.
3: That's right. So we're making sure that we're ready for the uncertain future that has been sort of laid out by changes that the government has made over the last year or so. We want you to step up and make a gift today. 734-487-2229, WEMU.org. 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I can't talk. 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You can see the actual incentives that are available to pick from as a thank you gift. You don't have to pick a thank you gift, but if you want something, CD, wherever you got one in mind.
2: Well, I should have mentioned that we played the great John Lee Hooker talking about money. And here's another great blues artist right here that's a premium, Freddie King, live at Nancy Jazz Pulsations 1975. It is the first ever official release of this concert, and it can be yours.
3: And I believe, to make it even more complicated, that's an import. So it's not readily available, likely, in your record stores anyway.
2: Right. We do have some great record stores around here, but they're not necessarily going to be stocking this.
3: Probably not. So it might be the easiest
2: way to
3: get
2: here. Yeah, make it easy.
3: Make a $100 gift, get a 2-CD set, add it to your blues collection. Do that at WEMU.org or 734-487-2229. What's next?
2: What's next? It is, we still are in the lunchtime mode here. I got a lot of cool food songs. We might as well keep it local. This is a great local-ish band from Detroit. It's right in the name. It's the Detroit Cobras on WEMU.

0: today. I forget who she was on the air with, but they were talking about the Frog Island Music Festival and how much they miss the Frog Island Music Festival. And I sure do too. I have many great memories of the Frog Island Music Festival, but one in particular was seeing Steve Ferguson and his Midwest Creole Ensemble back to back with the great Los Lobos. It was 1995. I found a copy of the poster and put it up on my Instagram page if you look for that. But it was one of those things where Los Lobos, who were huge NRBQ fans and probably had never had the chance to see Steve Ferguson. He had kind of disappeared for a couple of decades before reemerging on School Kids Records. And I have a great memory of them getting ready to go on, standing backstage, and at least three or four members of Los Lobos sort of peeking around the curtain with their heads on top of each other, sort of like Three Stooges style, watching Steve Ferguson play guitar. And that's burned into my memory, and I got a chance. The copy of the CD I brought, I'll show it to John since we don't have TV going here.
1: Yeah, this is radio.
0: I had it autographed by Steve at the Frog Island Music Festival, one of WEMU's great events.
1: Something that we used to do. Now we've got something tonight, although it is sold out, our 501 Jazz Series show.
0: It's always sold out. You got to get in early.
1: Sean Dobbins performs tonight the music of Stevie Wonder. Cannot wait. And again, if you've got your tickets to that, you reserved your seats and you can't make it, please let the club know so that we can make those seats available for somebody else, because we'd hate to have any empty seats at tonight's show. Hey, we got some thank yous in while you were playing some music. So you're doing fantastic work picking the tunes, inspiring people to go to WEMU.org. Two gifts online from Ann Arbor from two different areas. Kirsten from Ann Arbor made her renewing donor gift at WEMU.org. And we also heard from Hugh and Lisa Flack, and they made a renewing donor gift as well. So thank you both very much.
0: Thank you to both of them.
1: Appreciate that. Bob, I know you may be off air. I can't remember because we've had conversations with Mike's on and Mike's off that right. You used to own a record store here in Ipsy.
0: I did have a little record store, Pez Dispenser Emporium, whatever we could do to meet rent. My late best friend and business partner, Will Stewart, who's a local musician and longtime writer for the Ann Arbor News, did a lot of food and music reviews for the paper. Everybody knows and loves Will Stewart. And we had a store here for a few years. Okay. It's going back quite a ways, but.
1: Well, I used to work for one of the cool independent record stores
0: right.
1: as well.
0: We both did a lot of record store
1: work. We did that.
0: Work.
1: After that, I went to work for a wholesaler that I used to buy from in Miami. And then I came back to Michigan and started a business with a Canadian-based record store and sold Canadian imported CDs to stores like your store and stores that used to work at, like Repeat the Beat.
0: I know the store you're talking about. It was a great store.
1: Dr. Disc International was the name of my business. I did an international thing. So we were doing great for 4 years. In that fifth year, there was a bit of change in the industry. There was a Napster, which made music free, quote-unquote free.
0: Right.
1: And Best Buy was selling new releases for $9.99, making it very difficult for these independent record stores. So I had a bit of a dilemma with trying to stay in business. It was... What you sell us is kind of a luxury item that we don't need to keep in our stores to keep our doors open. So we're going to cut you out of our budget. We're really sorry. So my business just kind of tanked in that final year. What I'm hoping is that people look at WEMU as a non-luxury item, as a thing that you can't live without, as a thing that you want to keep around. And if you're looking at your budget for things to get rid of, pick something else, because this is an essential part of the community. And remember that not everybody who uses WEMU is capable of giving to WEMU. Many people are, but not everybody does. The percentage of people who listen and give are surprisingly small. We appreciate those who do, but it's like a 7% of the users actually give to the public radio station that is for everybody to use.
0: It is for everybody.
1: So if you haven't given yet, we'd love, especially if you've never given before, I've got the new donor bell, which was actually rang in error in the 11 o'clock hour. So we would like to make it up with a real new donor.
0: Yeah, so we're behind. We need a couple of those.
1: We need a new donor. 734-487-2229 or WEMU.org. We'd love to hear from you right now.
0: Yeah, John, you talked about what's essential and what's really important in your life. And we had a meeting a few weeks ago. Yeah. Preparing for this fundraising stint, and Molly said something, I forget exactly what it was, but it triggered in my brain, when you're putting a value on what you do each day, buying coffee, I think we were talking about.
1: Sure.
0: You know, what does that cost? What for the amount of time and enjoyment and enrichment you get out of something, you know, what is that worth to you? And I started thinking, well, you know, we just went through this process of changing our internet and cable provider, right, at home, and really looking at at what we valued and what was worth continuing to pay for. And, you know, we had, you know, there's all these streaming services now. Every television show is on some different streaming thing platform, right? And it's hard to keep track. And if you have kids, it's especially hard because they ask to watch something and you subscribe to things that you completely forget about and you're carrying from month to month. So I don't know. Maybe that's a challenge to people. Take a look at your own platforms that you pay for every month and say, you know, do I really watch, X amount of hours of Netflix a week, or how much WEMU do I listen to?
1: Yeah, recommit those funds to something you do actually use on a daily basis. That's
0: right. I spend a lot more time myself listening to the radio than I do watching any of those platforms.
1: I could live without TV. I really could.
0: Well, I wouldn't go that far. You're a radical. You're, you know, John Prine said, blow up your TV and throw away your papers and move to the country and all that. I'm not quite ready to go that far, John. There's some shows I like out there.
1: Disposable Heroes of Hypocrisy had Television Drug of the Nation as well. Michael Fronte sang that before he went solo with Spearhead.
0: Wow, you're,
1: that's another
0: you're
1: one.
0: Deep on
1: that's
0: the...
1: That's deep. Yes. Radio. He doesn't sing bad things about radio.
0: Right. And he's a... has he ever been in here? He's a guy that's contributed a lot to the local...
1: Michael Fronte's not local.
0: Nope. No, he's not local, but he certainly comes here and,
1: does
0: events.
1: He's playing Wyandotte soon, actually, with a trio.
0: Is that right?
1: Yeah,
0: all right.
1: District
0: 140. My wife's hometown.
1: Oh, there you go. What's lined up next, musically speaking?
0: Oh, what is lined up next? Well, I was right in the middle of that story about the Frog Island
1: Tell me more
0: Festival.
1: About Frog Island.
0: No, I already told the story, and I was just going to go from Steve Ferguson and the Midwest Creole Ensemble into exactly what happened that night in 1995 at the Frog Island Festival. This is the great Los Lobos on WEMU.

89.1 WEMU. We're listening to music from Steve Ferguson and the Midwest Creole Ensemble. That's an Ann Arbor record, actually. Steve Ferguson, the late great co-founder of NRBQ. We talked about them earlier, and my love thereof. But this is a record that Steve Bergman put out on his School Kids Records label some years ago, and it's a great one. And I was reminded of this, Molly, the other.

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1: I don't know about you, but I tend to carry a lot of stuff around with me. And while I have a large purse that holds a lot of, well, you don't really want to know. 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They say a woman's purse is a thing of mystery. Well, that's why I'm excited about one of our premium gifts, our Power to the Public Indigo Denim Blue Tote. 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
2: 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We just heard Los Lobos. I talked about Frog Island, keeping it local. Cesar Rosas from Los Lobos just celebrated a birthday this week. I didn't get a chance to wish him happy birthday on the air, so I'll do that now. And let's play some more music. Please give us a call and make your gift right now.

0: 89.1 WEMU. It is the pledge version of the Roots Break here on a Friday afternoon, and we're running out of time, people. We need your gift right now. Let me get a gift from those people who love local music. We just listen to some local music. That is our own local hero, Dan Mulholland, and one of his many outfits. That was Kentucky Chrome doing Rich Woman. Dan knows what he's talking about. Before that, we had Los Lobos. And I think we're all caught up music-wise, but we need to catch up with some thank yous, don't we, John Bomarito?
1: Yes, we do. 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Thank you to Leonora Gebben. We appreciate your gift today. And everyone who's been supporting the Roots Break, you are awesome.
0: Thank you.
1: It was a pleasure to fill in for it in between the time that Jeremy needed to give up 2 extra hours of his day so he could take a lunch break for a change. And then when you took over, Bob,
0: looks like he hardly eats.
1: I mean, I know.
0: Occasionally I see him with a giant Jethro Bodine-sized bowl of quinoa or something.
1: He does walk a lot, though.
0: Yeah,
1: he walks to work, so that's pretty cool.
0: He's an inspiration.
1: He is an inspiration.
0: In more ways than one.
1: Yes, so he'll be back on the air shortly at 2 o'clock, an hour of jazz from 2 to 3, and then from 3 to 4, of course, each weekday at 3 o'clock, we have Blues Time, a very popular program that always seems to get a lot of support during Fun Drive. So we know that you like the blues, and you seem to love the Roots today very much. We appreciate that.
0: Blues Time is great. Willie Wilson doing the
1: Soul Break,
0: midweek has been a real pleasure for me to listen to. I've known Willie, again, record store guys.
1: Yes,
0: I've known Willie for at least 35 years. Yeah. I couldn't even tell you how long.
1: About the same for me. So you tune into the station because you love the variety of music we offer. You love the experts who are presenting it to you, the music. But then we've, of course, got the news that we present you both in the morning and in the afternoon. Our newest staff member, Patrick Dunn, doing the morning edition now. And then, of course, Caroline McGregor will be in today at 4 o'clock for All Things Considered, both offering a good taste of what's happening in the community. Keeping in mind that we're trying to help just locally protect the freedom of the press. We're not being threatened as much as some of the other press people who aren't allowed to be in the White House or so, that journalism being threatened by the current democracy. We this is part of what we're fighting against. We want to make sure that we present unbiased news, fact-based news, and just give you that what's happening in your community news. Like I had a thank you. Somebody thanked me that we were covering the event that happened in Ypsilanti yesterday and was excited that somebody was like paying attention to
0: that. I heard that story, and I talked about the story that Caroline did earlier in the week in Chelsea. And I mean, we're pretty well covered with NPR news and state news, but you know, that local flavor that pertains to Washtenaw and Monroe and, surrounding counties, it's only going to come from one place. It's going to come from WEMU. And unless we have the resources to pay reporters and make those stories happen, they're not going to be there for you.
1: Right. I noticed something I meant to tell people during my show on Thursday, and I forgot to mention it. So I'm going to mention it during your show. It started today already, so you might have encountered it. But as a warning, it starts tonight, 7 p.m. tonight through 5 a.m. Monday. The stretch of road on I-94 that is already fairly difficult to navigate because of the construction. There are two lanes that will be closed at Rawsonville Road for mesh panel installation. That's happening starting at 7 p.m. today and through 5 a.m. Monday. Two lanes closed in each direction of I-94 at Rawsonville Road. So heads up on that for the weekend if you're traveling to and from, the Detroit area today.
0: Yeah, heads up on that. We haven't even looked at the weather. 74 degrees out.
1: Oh.
0: It's very humid. I will say that. But it looks like it's going to be sunny tomorrow and a high of 64 degrees. So we're in for a mostly good weekend, I think.
1: Good for doing yard work, getting those leaves that are starting to fall off your lawn and the final grass cuttings. And
0: I've got the tall grasses, John. Are you familiar with the tall grasses they have to be pruned back in the fall every year? And that's on my honey-do list for the weekend.
1: Good luck with that. It's going to be nice, though.
0: It's an itchy proposition, and much rather being here playing music for the people.
1: You will be playing music for the people on Saturday. Tell us what you got planned for Saturday.
0: Oh, that's right. We've got EMU football. I didn't think we were going to be doing any Roots music in the next couple of weeks, but Wendy Wright is taking a few weeks off, and so they've asked me to come in early and do the Roots music project, and I said, hey, why not why not honor Wendy's great show, the Memphis to Motown show?
1: A little hybrid.
0: Why don't we do a little hybrid? And immediately, the guy who popped into my mind is a inspiration to Jeremy and myself both. The late great Graham Parsons, who had this vision for music that he called cosmic American music. And it's really American country music mixed with what they now call Americana, mixed with soul music and blues and folk. And it's the music I love best. It's sort of the music that is really what the Roots Music Project is about. It's sort of the musical caulk, I like to think of it, the in between the cracks stuff. That's what the Roots Music Project is about. That's what Graham Parsons was talking about. So I'm going to do that the next couple of Saturdays at 1 o'clock up until football kickoff. I'm going to do this mashup of from Memphis Motown and the Roots Music Project. So it's going to be a lot of deep, soulful country, Memphis and Detroit based and whatever else we figure out along the way. It's a learning curve. And so we'll see what happens with it.
1: Do you have some artists picked out already for tomorrow's show?
0: I do have some artists picked out. I'm going to go deep on some Detroit artists who were real mixes of soul and country music. Guys like Nathaniel Mayer and the Fabulous Twilights and Andre Williams and probably Nolan Strong and the Diablos. And then I'm going to go to Memphis and I'm going to hit some not just old stuff but newer stuff by guys like Greg Cartwright and the Raining Sound. And we're going to look at Sun Records. We're going to look at High Records. We're going to look at Stax Records.
1: Cool.
0: And then we're going to go to some places in Texas and Georgia and wherever else it takes us. It's going to be a slightly different version of what you're used to hearing, and I can't wait to figure it out.
1: All right, cool. We're looking forward to that tomorrow. In the meantime, if you haven't made your gift to our current fundraiser, a $30,000 community champion match is currently in place. We're getting really close to closing that out, so you can help us get over the edge by calling 734-487-2229 or visit WEMU.org/donate.
0: It would be great. We're almost out of time here. I'd love to hang my head high as I exit the studio at 2 o'clock with a lot of donations, a lot of gifts in place. So please give us a call or go online. I just mentioned this guy. I'm going to play a record by a great Detroit, Chicago artist. He's no longer with us, but he spent a lot of time here, made a lot of great records right in the area, played here. I had a great chance to see him some years ago at the Bacon Festival at Zingerman's Roadhouse, and he came out because he had a big hit song called Bacon Fat. And he came out and he did his entire, not necessarily safe for the typical Zingerman's crowd show.
1: Or safe for radio either.
0: Right. Not, but this one is. We're going to listen to Andre Williams right now, a great dance song. Let's everybody do the Pearl.

0: 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I was going to go right into some music, but it looks like John Bomarito might have some information for us.
1: I just came back because you were about to talk. It's my job to help you. I didn't get a
0: help
1: thank
0: me
1: you.
0: Talk. Yes, help we talk. All. I always need that. No, help talking.
1: No, Bob, you're doing great. People are really supporting
0: your
1: show.
0: Well, I'm doing my best. That's the important thing, John Bomarito.
1: That is important. And the response to your first 2 hours of fundraising have been incredible. I'm really proud of you. And thanks to all the listeners who've given towards this goal, this three-day goal of $90,000, currently in the midst of a $30,000 community champions match, which we're very close to meeting. If you haven't made your gift yet, we would love to hear from you before the end of the show. We'd also love to ring the new donor bell.
0: Yeah, Bob has not done that yet. I really wanted to
1: use the frog.
0: Play with Jeremy Baldwin's frog here, but I'm not really getting the opportunity.
1: Yeah, so a
0: I don't
1: new
0: know how
1: donor.
0: He feels about it.
1: We'd really love to hear from somebody who's never given before, or we'll call you a new donor if you're a lapsed donor, maybe 5 years since your last donation. We'll celebrate you as a new donor, and we'll ring our bell, we'll hit the frog, and then Bob will have a complete day.
0: Right.
1: And make Bob's day.
0: We're running out of time, so please give us a call, go online, make that gift right now. You know you're going to do it. You might as well just do it, and then you can get on with your day.
1: That's right.
0: Start your weekend.
1: Do it from the website while you're at work, because your boss is not going to hear you on the phone that way.
0: Right.
1: Your boss won't scold you.
0: And do it if you like listening to not only music, but you like hearing music from Crackly 45s, because it's got a place in my heart. And I've been playing a few, and I've got another one for you right now.
1: What is it? What do you got?
0: Well, I should tell you, we heard Slim Gellert just now doing Potato Chips. Before that, we heard Andre Williams on 45. I got another 45. I'm going to warn you in advance. This is a little bit worn, a little bit crackly sounding, but it's music to my ears, even before the music starts. This is a great one from Don and Juan. It's still lunchtime. Here's a great lunchtime idea for you on WEMU.

0: 89.1 WEMU, almost finishing it up there with BR549. You're a humdinger. John Bomarito, you're a humdinger.
1: Thank you,
0: yourself.
1: Sir. Pleasure working with you for a couple of hours, and really a successful 2 hours. I'm so proud of you.
0: Well, there's still plenty of time to make it more successful. I'm going to say go to WEMU.org, make a gift, call us 734-487-2229. Those are both ways to do it. What else we got?
1: Funding for WEMU programs comes from you, our listeners. 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Pretty excited that Michael Jude's back in the building. He and Jeremy Baldwin will be handling the next 2 hours and the final 2 hours of this 3-day fundraiser.
0: They probably know what they're doing.
1: They've done this before.
0: They've got a little bit of a challenge to close this thing out, though, before 4 o'clock.
1: That's right. But there's going to be some good conversation and some great music. You know that's ahead for sure.
0: All right. Anything else we need to say before we turn it over?
1: Probably play that song and just get this to the top of the hour and some NPR news.
0: All right. Right before the break, John and I were talking about local music, our love of local music. Here's the local band I love, instrumental surf spaghetti western weirdo combo called the Vicissitones. They got this great new record out produced by Dave Roof. It sounds great. And we're going to listen to that right now. This is a track in an homage to the great restaurant Dale Yee in Livonia. It's the Island of Dale Yee from the Vicissitones on WEMU.

Friday once again. The time is now 2.05 p.m. and the temperature is 63 degrees here at the studios of 89.1 WEMU, your community NPR station. 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WEMU.org, 734-487-2229. I am going to be joined here in Studio B in mere minutes by the man who held down this seat for many, many years, returning to the afternoon. Michael Jewett is in the house and will be joining me in a minute. But let's get things started on the right foot with some Herbie Hancock to get us going on 89.1 Jazz.

0: Jazz here on 89.1 WEMU. Jeremy Baldwin here with you on day number 3 of WEMU's on-air fundraiser, our first fundraiser of this fiscal year. So we are looking for all listeners who tune in the afternoons to hear some jazz and to hear some blues to make a gift right now at WEMU.org. Call us up, make a gift over the phone at 734-487-2229. We just heard from Herbie Hancock, the title track to Fat Albert Rotunda. I believe that's 1969. Some great electric, funky Herbie Hancock music to get us started and hopefully kind of bless these proceedings this afternoon. But I'm not sure if we even need that because sitting across from me here is the great Michael Jewett returning to the studio here in the afternoon on 89.1 Jazz. Michael, great to have you here. Thanks for coming in.
1: Always fun to hang out, talk music and more with my man, Jeremy Baldwin here on 89.1 WEMU. I don't have my clock in front of me because I'm on the other side of the board. I'm going to say last hour, 45 minutes of the drive.
0: Right.
1: Looking to hear from you this afternoon to wrap this thing up in style. As we're talking about the fundraiser and how important they are in the times we're in, think about this. You could do three things. Given that WEMU no longer, and public broadcasting no longer is enriched by, is supported by the Corporation for Public Broadcasting, that level of support went away. Think about three things you can do. It's always nice to think, you're overpowered by this, or, you know, what can I do? What can I do? Thing number one, make a contribution. Continue to be a contributor. If you're a regular contributor, continue, just keep on doing what you're doing. Maybe modify that a bit. The other thing you could do is maybe increase your gift, or maybe increase the frequency of how often you give, which is basically what our most recent contributor just did, from Ann Arbor. They increased their monthly donation by a bit.
0: Right.
1: Kind of, okay, that's a great thing to do.
0: Just bump it up a little.
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0: Yep.
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0: And it's so simple to do. And as you mentioned, you know, you can make a monthly gift. We can set it up so we just take whatever amount you choose out of, you know, off your card of your account. We can work on that with you. And, you know, one option, we've been talking about this big challenge we've had for the last 2 days that was put up by Community Champions. And you can become a Community Champion. Really easy to do. It's a $1,200 gift, puts you into that category. So it's $100 a month. You can pay it all at once. That's totally fine,
1: sure,
0: of course.
1: Sure.
0: But we could break that up. A lot of people just do $100 a month. We take it out once a month, and it doesn't pinch you too much each month. And by the end of it, you're a community champion. You know?
1: Yeah, community champion. I think a lot of people who have yet to make that jump into championship mode, community championship
0: right.
1: mode, it sounds kind of daunting, right? You're going to be in the Marvel Cinematic Universe. You're going to have a big. Yeah. You're going to have a cape, right? You know? But when you think about that investment in WEMU, you realize how important WEMU is to your quality of life in the community. And you think about the other things that you may spend, you know, that amount of money on, you know, subscription services, streaming services. This is basically getting the New York Times a couple of days a week and, you know, making sure you can do Wordle every morning, which
0: this
1: is so,
0: yeah.
1: so vital. I mean, what would your life be without Wordle? What would your life be without Blues Time?
0: Now that Michael's retired most of the time, Wordle is his major concern in life. You know?
1: Well, no, there's the other thing. When you're retired, you don't have to do Wordle. You could wait until like 2 p.m.
0: That's true. You can do it anytime you want.
1: You could get to it at some point. But, you know, the important things in our lives, the things that we put value on, they're worth spending money on. We assign a value on it and we make that investment. So don't think it's not really as daunting as it really is, as you think it,
0: it might seem. Feels good, and it's empowering. Yeah. It's empowering yourself.
1: What you're investing to make sure you have Wordle or to have Netflix or whatever. Yeah. It's the same type of thing. WEMU is a good thing in your life. It's worth investing in. WEMU.

0: Davina Anthony, who graduated from EMU with degrees in 1928.
1: Wow.
0: 1962 and 1967. Holy so there you go. Cow.
1: Very
0: That's
1: cool.
0: Right. That's right. Thank you, Eric.
1: That is badass.
0: Thanks to Michael Goldsfield. What, everybody on the West Coast from Edmonds, Washington. You know where Edmonds is?
1: Well, I think Seattle, I've heard of it, but I don't know. Okay. I have to look.
0: Thank you, Michael, for a gift today. Keep the jazz and blues going. Basically,
1: oh, that's what we're
0: it.
1: Doing. That's that, what we're doing.
0: There it's it. Thank you all for your gifts this afternoon.
1: Hey,
0: on 89.1 WEMU.
1: We appreciate everybody who's given so far, and I am told we're on the cusp of making this match, but we're looking to get as many gifts as we can in right now at WEMU.org or by calling us at 734-487-2229. Michael, I want to play one here from Hank Crawford.
0: Oh, you
1: know, this is a piece. I'm sure I heard you hear, you know, on WEMU play it. First, it's called Don't Start Nothing, Won't Be Nothing. Let's or actually, Don't Start Nothing,
0: That's right.
1: Won't Be Nothing.
0: That's it.
1: Hank Crawford here on 89.1 Jazz.

0: 89.1 Jazz here on 89.1 WEMU. Jeremy Baldwin here with you. Happy Friday. It is day three, the final day. In fact, the final about 90 minutes or so of our three-day fundraiser that has been happening, and we are looking for you to get involved and participate by making a gift right now at WEMU.org or by calling 734-487-2229. Help us make sure that we make these goals and we can stay live and local and stay strong. We just heard from trumpeter Freddie Hubbard, a groovy thing he put out in 1969 called A Soul Experiment and a piece called Clap Your Hands. And before Freddie Hubbard, Hank Crawford from the album Tight. That was 1996. Don't Start Nothing, Won't Be Nothing from the great Hank Crawford. And yes, I am joined once again in the studio here by Michael Jewett, who hosted 89.1 Jazz for many, many years and Blues Time. And he is back to help us out this afternoon.
1: Foggy ruins of time.
0: Well, it wasn't so long ago.
1: The mists of
0: a couple months ago. I appreciate you coming in, man. And I got to say, before you thank those people, I do want to say, I told it to you before, but I'm going to say it again on the air here too. Doing this show and boy, I appreciate so many things about you. I always appreciated you, don't get me wrong, but I appreciate it more. A deeper understanding and appreciation of everything that you did and the day after day consistency and quality that you brought to the job. So thanks for all those years, and thanks for coming in to help me out.
1: Eat your vegetables, man. Eat your vegetables. Drink plenty of coffee.
0: Healthy,
1: stay healthy. Drink plenty of coffee and water.
0: Yeah.
1: Bravo to Jeremy Baldwin for doing a fantastic job for many years here at WMU as well. And most recently, of course, stepping into daytime music hosting. But the creator of the Roots Music, that's worth a gift alone. The creator of the Roots Music Project, now hosted by Roots Music impresario Bob Nolan,
0: so yeah, was doing a great job this afternoon.
1: Yeah, so some changing faces, whatnot, but also a lot of continuity. Keep Team WMU swinging on into the future by making a gift. 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
0: Right.
1: Okay. If you're so inclined and so situated, maybe increase the frequency that with which you give, or increase the amount that you give. Mm-hmm. And a special appeal to make that first time gift to WEMU, to become a new contributor and also a new and renewing contributor so that you do this regularly.
0: It becomes a habit.
1: You know, the funding went away. 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He thinks it's very important to keep these public stations on the air.
0: Yes, thank you.
1: Thanks to, make sure I can thank you on the air. Yes, thanks to Michael Darren. Would like to dedicate this donation to people who are kind of in the background at WEMU, like Marilyn Gwynn.
0: Oh, yes.
1: He mentions also Molly Motherwell. I don't think of Molly Motherwell as being in the background so much. I think
0: Much, but she works very hard.
1: Yes, hardworking. Also, I think of Molly kind of being at the mantle, you know, at the command center.
0: Well, and let's also mention.
1: I understand not on the air. Yeah.
0: Right. And let's thank our student workers and everybody else behind the scenes here who's you don't always hear on the air. So thanks to everybody, especially during the fundraiser. They work extra hard.
1: Absolutely. Our thanks to Philip Malley renewing his support. And we're going to say that your last name is Meal. Rhoda Meal of Ann Arbor, renewing her support as well at WEMU.
0: Good collection there of people. Thanks to everybody.
1: We're still waiting. I'm going to test it, Tom.
0: Okay, you're going to do a little test run?
1: This is a test of the new donor bell.
0: Okay.
1: Okay, it's functioning.
0: Sounds like a bell.
1: Should we hear from you for the first time, we'll acknowledge you with that marvelous ping of just
0: a life changing event.
1: Favorite sounds that new donor bell here here at WEMU on air fundraising. Last, I'm gonna say about the last hour and a half or so, a little less than that to go in the drive. Hear from you in the next few minutes would help us out immensely. Thanks to Glenn Krause. What is it with you and west of the Mississippi, man? Glenn Krause.
0: I do know Glenn. Yeah.
1: See, I thought so. Team Baldwin is national. The national reach.
0: Hi, Glenn. Hi, Mom. Hi, Glenn.
1: of Team Baldwin from Colorado Springs. Thank you so much for your gift this afternoon.
0: Love you guys.
1: So we've heard from Colorado, from Oregon, from Oregon, from Washington today, as well as here in southeastern Michigan. So wherever you're at, all across the country, support Team Baldwin, Team WEMU by making a gift this afternoon.
0: This brings up a good point here, actually, hearing from Glenn, because I was talking to my mother and Glenn, who live out there in Colorado Springs, today, and my mom wanted to say hi to you, and thanks for doing your new show, The Music Room, on Saturday evenings.
1: It's all a blur.
0: I'm getting a little blur. Yeah. Sunday evenings from 7
1: Thank
0: to 9,
1: you.
0: Right
1: you.
0: After Planet Jazz with Dave Sharp. We'll play some more music in a second, but if you haven't heard The Music Room with Michael Jewett since he's returned, but it's been about 3 weeks or so, I think.
1: I think
0: this might be the fourth week coming up this weekend. Tell the people what you're up to on a Sunday night.
1: The Music Room comes your way every Sunday evening, 7 till 9 here on WMU. It's immediately followed by Jazz Night in America
0: in its
1: new time slot with Christian McBride, so we're kind of like the appetizer for his show.
0: Yeah.
1: The bridge between that and Planet Jazz, which is just magnificent. I love having Dave Sharp as part of Team WEMU. Well, you know, I had wanted to do a show that was just, you know, kind of like a jazz focused show. Think of it as kind of like a laid back but adventurous kind of survey of the contemporary scene. So it's definitely very now oriented musicians that are playing or working in the area. We had Paul Keller on recently. We had Mr. B on recently. So if someone's playing in the area, we'll try to, you know, put some music on by them, or if they've got a new record out. And basically, kind of, if you remember the New at Two segment, mm-hmm. you know, we used to do, it's kind of has definitely that kind of feel. And just maybe a little, well, one thing that you're going to hear regularly, you'll probably hear more solo piano in the music room because we have time to kind of like there's less pressure. There's less hustle and bustle. 7 to 9.
0: It's a Sunday evening.
1: Yeah, Sunday evening. So we're just kind of getting our feel for that. And I wanted to, it's called The Music Room because those are the coolest places on earth. Jeremy and I are sitting in a music room right now.
0: We are surrounded.
1: If you think of a music studio, a control room at a radio station, it's filled with music. If you think about our music library, I love that. That's a great music room.
0: Yeah.
1: Most of the music-obsessed and knowledgeable people I've known as friends or cohorts, they have a music room, or even in the case of Willie Wilson, I think the whole house is like a music house.
0: Rooms.
1: Plural.
0: It's
1: just my favorite place to be. So, you know, be in a music room. Yeah. So just chill out, listen to some music, just kind of take a deep dive into stuff. So hang out in the music room Sunday night, 7
0: very
1: o'clock.
0: Cool. Yeah, check it out. Sunday evenings with Michael Jewett. All right, Michael, I want to play some new music right now. And as people hopefully give to WEMU at WEMU.org, or once again, the phone number is 734-487-2229. This is the second album from this fellow, Russ Annixter, and his hippie big band. And Russ is a music copyist in New York, I think. And he, you know, what he does, I think what copyists do, and correct me if I'm wrong, if you know, Michael, they, you know, if you're putting on a play and you have a big group of musicians and they put together the arrangements and get the sheet music all ready and work out the different parts for the different sections and all of that and more, I think, is what these copyists do. So he's been doing this for years, so he knows lots of musicians, you know, around, and you know, and he knows a lot about music, obviously, and so he got some of these people together, and they did these arrangements of some of his favorite songs. So on this album,
1: it's the hippie big band, music era,
0: More or less, it's like '60s, '70s. You got songs on here by Jeff Beck, Curtis Mayfield, Led Zeppelin on here, Dr. John.
1: All those big band, all these people are big band. When right. I think of big band music.
0: Exactly.
1: I definitely think of Led Zeppelin and Kurt. Those are the first names that come to mind. Led right. Zeppelin and Curtis Mayfield. Yeah.
0: There's a big band version of Bitches Brew on here by Miles Davis.
1: That's not really that big.
0: Yeah, I know.
1: It's not that big of a stretch.
0: Right. But okay, we're going to play one that's also comes out of the jazz world though. This is a version of Compared to What that was made famous, not written by, but made famous by Les McCann and Eddie Harris.
1: Yeah.
0: So here is Russ Annixter and the Hippie Big Man with Compared to What here on 89.1 Jazz. 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

0: 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Jeremy Baldwin here with you on this Friday afternoon, and it is the third and final day of the very first fundraiser of the fiscal year for WEMU.
1: That's right.
0: So we are putting out the call for all listeners and jazz and blues lovers to step up and make a gift right now. WEMU.org is where you can go online, or just call us 734-487-2229. We just heard from an all-star supergroup that they call Something Else, I don't know if you could say led by Vincent Herring, but he is a main partner something. His name is right on the cover here.
1: I think he kind of put the band, put it
0: kind of organized it. Yeah. So Something Else with Vincent Herring from their album Soul Jazz from a couple years ago, a version of The Chicken, or sometimes just known as Chicken, from Something Else and Vincent Herring. And Vincent Herring in town tonight at the Blue Llama Jazz Club. Michael, you kind of had your eye in that show.
1: Alto Madness, he's teamed up with, I guess we'll call her a rising star. She's now on faculty at Michigan State, Arena Terracubo. I saw Arena Terracubo a few months ago. She can burn. This is going to be a serious,
0: pretty cool show.
1: Serious night of saxophone artistry happening right after the 501 Jazz Show.
0: Right. You can stick around.
1: Check Blue Llama Jazz Club. I don't know. I've been out of the loop. 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
0: It had previously been all sold out, but there's no cost, but you have to reserve a space. But, spaces do become available as people cancel.
1: Right.
0: And if you call before you go if you're going to travel. But if you're around Ann Arbor, sometimes if you show up around 5 o'clock, if there's a space, you might be able to get in. So check it out.
1: Please enjoy it for me, because I am going to be at home bailing out my basement. You're going to have more fun than me, I'm sure. having more fun than anyone are people who are supporting us with gifts today. Thanks to Howard Hood renewing his support from Ann Arbor. And thanks to Murat Coxalan. Of Ypsilanti renewing his support. Thank you for your gift today.
0: And a big thanks to everyone who has really stepped up for the last 3 days. And given, it's been great to hear from so many renewing contributors and old friends and familiar names and people that we know personally. Also great to hear from some new people, but Michael, it'd be great to get some more new donors in the door. We know we need to expand our number of donors that we have, because we are trying to, every fiscal year, we have to make up this deficit left to us by the cancellation of all federal funding by Congress last year. And we also know that there are likely new expenses coming down the line. One thing that we're keeping a close eye on is music rights, publishing rights, broadcast rights, which are paid for, luckily, through sometime next year. But after that, there's a coalition of public radio people working on this, but we're not sure how that's going to work, and it's most likely going to cost some money to WEMU and to other stations as well. So we know that that kind of thing is still out there. A lot of uncertainty in the world of radio, especially public radio these days. But we thank you so much for stepping up. And if you haven't given yet, or you've never given to WEMU, now is such a great time to do so, and such an important time to do so, because we could really use the backup here, and we want to try to build a reserve so that we can respond when such emergencies like what has happened to us in the last year might happen in the future. That's WEMU.org or 734-487-2229 to make your gift now. A lot of great premiums available. We've got these Power to the Public shirts and mugs.
1: That's
0: kind of our motto these days, Power to the Public. Yeah, that's
1: exactly.
0: You. It's public radio for the public, by the public, and we thank you for backing us up during this fundraiser. Michael, we just have just over an hour left in this fundraiser. And
1: where does the time go?
0: Yeah, and we got Blues Time coming up after.
1: Where would you be without Blues Time?
0: Yeah, this
1: where
0: is the Friday Blues with, Time,
1: yeah,
0: too.
1: You know, I think arguably the most important day of Blues Time.
0: Yeah, they're all important.
1: They're all important. They all have their importance, but Monday and Friday are of
0: particularly
1: important for different reasons, perhaps.
0: Right.
1: But,
0: yeah.
1: You know, music that makes a difference in your life, people that you care about, radio station you can depend on. 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
2: Live from NPR News, I'm Lakshmi Singh. President Trump could be facing a busy month of campaigning for congressional candidates ahead of the midterms. This week, he's been to Texas and Oklahoma. Tonight, he travels to Mobile, Alabama. Tomorrow, the president is slated to go to Ohio, and on Monday, Nebraska. Some Republicans in competitive races have broken with the president over his war with Iran, policies blamed for higher inflation, and Trump's immigration policy. The latest NPR PBS News Marist poll of registered voters reaffirms other national surveys suggesting strong disapproval of President Trump's job performance. West Virginia Republican Senator Shelley Moore Capito says White House officials are, quote, acknowledging the headwinds, but adds the GOP has a strategy. One voter concern, surging diesel prices. Colorado Public Radio's Ray Solomon reports 9 out of 10 school buses across the U.S. run on diesel.
3: The soaring cost of diesel fuel is hitting school districts where it hurts, right in the transportation budget. Nathan Reimer is transportation director in the Jefferson County School District near Denver, Colorado.
4: You know, I didn't budget for a war in Iran to affect my diesel prices.
3: But some school districts have alternative bus fleets that run on electricity or fuels like propane, and they haven't been affected by high diesel costs. Most of those districts got federal funding for these school buses from the 2021 infrastructure law. The Trump administration halted that program earlier this year, calling it, quote, a disaster of wasteful spending. For NPR News, I'm Ray Solomon in Boulder, Colorado.
2: New York Attorney General Letitia James is promising transparency as her office conducts a new investigation into allegations that members of Cornell University fraternity house gang raped a woman 2 years ago.
5: We will review the facts, gather evidence, interview witnesses, and if warranted, pursue prosecutions.
2: But the state AG says she will not focus on the actions of Tompkins County District Attorney Matthew Van Houten. The Justice Department is appealing a federal judge's ruling that reinstated a court-appointed U.S. attorney in Washington state. The fight's the latest in the legal battle over Trump administration's efforts to install interim U.S. attorneys. Here's NPR's Ryan Lucas.
6: The federal court in the Western District of Washington appointed Roger Rogoff U.S. attorney in July after President Trump failed to fill the post with a Senate-confirmed pick. Less than an hour after Rogoff was sworn in, Trump fired him. Rogoff then sued, arguing, among other things, that his firing violated the Constitution's Appointments Clause. On Thursday, a federal judge agreed, saying federal law authorizes courts to appoint someone until the vacancy is filled. The judge ordered that Rogoff be reinstated as U.S. attorney. The Justice Department has appealed the ruling. Ryan Lucas, NPR News, Washington.
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Afternoon to you once again. The time is now coming right up on 3:05 p.m. and the temperature is sitting at 62 degrees here at the Timko Broadcast Center at Halley Library on the campus of Eastern Michigan University. And it's that time. It's your Friday edition of Blues Time here on day three of WEMU's fall fundraiser. 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Let's begin Blues Time this afternoon with the dynamic Miss Faye Carroll, her new double disc blues album. 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And this is her version of Let the Good Times Roll with very special guest Taj Mahal. 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

0: Blues time here on 89.1 WEMU. Jeremy Baldwin here with you. Day number three. In fact, the final 50 minutes of WEMU's first fundraiser of the new fiscal year.
1: Where does the time go?
0: Yeah, the time is slipping away from us. 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I'm so excited and privileged to be joined in the studio this afternoon by Michael Jewett.
1: He's the
0: host of the Music Room every Sunday evening,
1: right,
0: starting at 7 o'clock. You need to check that out if you haven't heard it yet. You know, back in the
1: laid back and adventurous jazz for your Sunday evening.
0: Oh, so many people once you decided you were going to do that and came back to, you know, just a few hours a week. So it's not the commitment you had before. People were just saying, oh my gosh, I'm so happy that Michael's
1: well, people
0: back.
1: Said, you're back to work. You're back to work. Like, no.
0: Okay. No, this it's is like, for fun, right?
1: The number of emails that I deal with every day is very small. Very small.
0: That's good.
1: And unless I happen to be in the vicinity, if there's any sort of proverbial fire, that's not my fire.
0: Somebody else's
1: not,
0: problem.
1: Not the, I'm not with the fire department anymore. So, yeah, it's just I'm right after Dave Sharp's magnificent program, Planet Jazz. So definitely check us out. But here's a big surprise. Pretty much every weekday, let me crank up Blues Time here, run around town for a while. Blues Time. Hey, you know what? Where would you be without Blues Time and WEMU? Show some love, some support for that, and acknowledge that with a gift today. Help WEMU keep being your source for the blues every Monday through Friday, 3 o'clock with Jeremy Baldwin. Our thanks to Ron from Brighton, a big fan of the Freddie King disc. They were offering as a thank you gift. You can find out about that at WEMU.org.
0: Freddie King.
1: I think I got your name right. I'm going to say Mark Brace. I'm going to say that's Mark Brace. Loves the new version of the best public radio station around. Yes,
0: yeah, right.
1: WEMU. Let me make sure I can thank you. Yes, it says that. I can. Thanks to Diane Condi from somewhere on the planet, from Ann Arbor, Michigan.
0: Earth.
1: Imagine that. Diane from
0: that.
1: Ann Arbor, thank you for your gift this afternoon here during the last, I would say, 45 minutes or so of our fall on-air fundraiser. What part of this can you help us out with to move things along here for WEMU? As we used to say, not so long ago, facing the uncertainty.
0: Yeah.
1: Of federal funding for public radio. Well, now it's certainty. It's not
0: it's
1: there anymore.
0: Zero.
1: The Corporation for Public Broadcasting is gone. There's three ways to approach this. I know it seems daunting and whatnot. Continue to support WEMU. If you're a member, you know, contributor in good standing, continue to do that because you're the backbone. You're what makes it all possible. If you're so inclined and so situated, maybe increase the frequency with which you give. Or increase, you know, what you give, you
0: the
1: know,
0: amount,
1: put
0: yeah.
1: an extra, you know, 5, 10, 15, 20%, whatever. Increase the amount if you're able to do that. And again, a special appeal, if you've never contributed before or it's been a while, be part of the growing community of support for WEMU. It's going to take more people getting involved.
0: It really will, yeah.
1: That's really the most reliable way for us to make up that shortfall, which is the new reality. Going forward for WEMU. But we want to keep Blues Time coming your way.
0: Mm-hmm.
1: We want to keep all things considered, WEMU news, all the good stuff you get from WEMU. Think about what that is, the hours that you spend every week compared to, say, your prescriptions for streaming,
0: mm-hmm.
1: your subscriptions for streaming. Now, I'm not going to begrudge you your Prime or your Netflix or your Hulu or whatever, because there's something good there, right?
0: Sure,
1: you got to watch your whatever it is that you're watching. I do that too, but WEMU is like that too. I mean, you're getting hours of enjoyment, hours of enrichment, hours of maybe even enlightenment.
0: Yeah, we hope, right?
1: From WEMU. So that's worth investing as well. And whatever feels right, there you go. Make that gift of support. Make that contribution. WEMU.org/donate or 734-487-2229. You know, none of those streaming services have a blues show. They don't. They just don't.
0: Yeah.
1: They don't. You can do Wordle till whenever. And you know, not okay, I'm not dogging the good folks at the New York Times. They don't do a lot of blues coverage. And it's just an observation. Not a lot. No. It's the New York Times, and they're doing
0: Someone dies, you know.
1: Jazz coverage, yeah, those obituaries are important and everything. But if you want to hear, you know, your blues on a regular basis, hey, we're here. We are
0: place.
1: Right here.
0: You are in the place right Indeed. Now.
1: Make that gift of
0: and
1: support.
0: And, I mean, I'm telling people out there, you already know what I'm talking about. Blues time when 3 o'clock rolls around, you know you're kind of you're getting to the end of the day. You're getting towards the evening. In this case, on a Friday, you're getting towards the weekend and, you know, a couple days off if you're lucky, you know. So if blues time is an important part of your day, an important part of your week, support it now at WEMU.org or by calling 734-487-2229. Michael, we just heard from this great new double disc from Faye Carroll called Faye Carroll Sings the Blues.
1: Artist of the Year.
0: Double disc, her second double disc of the year. The first one was more jazz oriented. This one is more blues oriented, as it sounds like. And we heard Taj Mahal singing with Faye Carroll, who's this artist who is not just starting out. She's not new. She's been around a long time. Veteran artist, but she's been operating out of the Bay Area for many decades and not as well known outside of that area. But these last couple records have given her a little higher profile out here. Boy, there's some great stuff on both of these records here. So Faye Carroll.
1: Really rich experiences. Yeah.
0: How about we play some more music right now? Some more blues. It is blues time after all. I want to go back. This is the original version of a song we're all familiar with. And you may have heard this before.
1: He had to check me on this. I'm like, really?
0: Well, you go ahead and check.
1: I think I haven't heard this in so long.
0: All right.
1: This is
0: a version of Got My Mojo Working. And then it's subtitled, but it just won't work on you in this version anyway. And mojo in this case is spelled M-O-J-O. Not one word, but like, you know, a hyphenated word. Mojo.
1: And this is where Muddy got it from.
0: And the artist is Ann Cole, 1957. I think Muddy recorded it within a year or so after this, but he got it from this. Yeah, I think he heard her singing it somewhere or heard the record.
1: It did a totally, like...
0: He changed it around quite
1: Chicago
0: a bit.
1: Chicago Delta 5.
0: Yeah, and he changed some of the words and rearranged a little bit. But this is the song, so let's just take a listen. 1957, Ann Cole, Got My Mojo Working here on Blues Time.

0: 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It is blues time. My name is Jeremy Baldwin, your host, and I'm so lucky to be joined here for the next 34 minutes or so by the emeritus host of Blues Time and the current host.
1: I don't even know how to spell that.
0: Well, you don't have to.
1: People have to stop using it because I don't know.
0: Once you're retired, you don't have to worry about spelling anymore.
1: And it's my running joke. It sounds like an annoying person that's in the Odyssey. It's
0: no,
1: like,
0: it is a
1: that's
0: person.
1: That's what that means.
0: Respected.
1: Emeritus. They cut his scene from the movie. He's like this really annoying guy that gets on Odysseus's nerves.
0: No,
1: it that's is what a respect, I read online.
0: A respected
1: I
0: elder.
1: I saw it on the internet, so it must be true. WEMU.org. We love, okay, I'm going out on the shortest of limbs. Blues Time, Team WMU, we love Marsha Ball.
0: Yeah, just heard Marsha Ball doing. I'm glad I did what I did. Yeah.
1: We love Marsha Ball.
0: I should mention, too, Stevie Ray in the middle there doing Love Struck Baby. And we began with that original version. Ann Cole got my mojo working.
1: Forever.
0: Yeah, it's a cool jump version, right. You know, like with those background vocals. And so Muddy took it and he muddyized it.
1: Modified
0: it. And soon after that. So anyway, yeah.
1: Well, you know, Ann Cole. Signature Muddy Waters tune, but, you know, Jeremy and I were talking. It's like, well, you know, B.B. King's signature number, The Thrill Is Gone, that's not the original either. That's
0: sometimes the famous one isn't the original.
1: Yeah, somebody gets a hold of something, and here's the possibility in it, and there you go.
0: Well, Hound Dog is a pretty good example, too. You know,
1: But Big Mama Thornton's version was pretty...
0: Was at least a hit.
1: Yeah.
0: Not as big as Elvis, but...
1: Yeah, if you look at the original Thrill Is Gone, it's hardly anybody really knows it.
0: That's true.
1: You know, if you love Marsha Ball, and, you know, Marsha Ball now retired from music making, but, you know, you want to hear some Marsha Ball, WMU, Blues Time, definitely.
0: That's right.
1: Where it's at. Keep those good sounds coming your way with a gift this afternoon on WEMU. Just about a half an hour left in the drive. Let's park this out of here.
0: Yeah.
1: 734-487-2229 or WEMU.org. Our thanks to Kim from Chelsea. It's all good. That's about it. Thank you, Kim Sexton.
0: Thanks. That's good.
1: It says, please thank Mark and Barb from Ann Arbor. Thank you, Mark and Barb from Ann Arbor.
0: Thank you, Mark and Barb. We appreciate you. I also got to thank you here to an anonymous donor from Ypsilanti who says, I love Michael Jewett's show and the others too, and all things considered. Hey, there you go. There's somebody who likes the music. They like the news programming. You know, that's a very well-balanced listener.
1: Well,
0: right there.
1: You know, that's kind of me.
0: Yeah.
1: You know, what attracted me to WMU back in the Stone Age was, you know, they were playing jazz. They were playing jazz and blues. Wow, this is so cool. This is so cool. And then I kind of like started listening to All Things Considered. I've been All Things. It's kind of like the one of, if not the most important source
0: news
1: of
0: source,
1: yeah. News source for me. I'm not alone in this, right?
0: Me too.
1: I'm pretty certain of another short limb I'm going to go out on. How important is All Things Considered in terms of your consumption? I don't like that word, but your how you get your news.
0: How do you find out what's going on?
1: How do you find what's going on? Just a general, what's the state of the world and everything? And where do you get your culture from? You get it from WMU. This is WMU has a real positive impact in your quality of life. You feel that you're a better person. You feel like you're a happier, more grounded, more connected, more aware person because you listen to WMU on a regular basis. Why not spend some money on that? Why not invest? And you know that this has an impact on the quality of life in our community, and just like kind of like the public discourse of what we're dealing with. In case you've been living under a rock on the dark side of the moon, it's an election year, right? It's an election year.
0: Oh, geez.
1: And I like to point out that public radio, WMU, has never made a dime on ads, on political advertising.
0: No, we just don't do it.
1: Coming kind of close to editorializing here. But political advertising is a big, it's a big business, right?
2: Sure is.
1: Commercial broadcasting makes a fair amount of money. That's their business model. They sell commercials. But in the charter and in the bylaws for public broadcasting, you don't hear political, you don't see political ads. So that source of revenue doesn't exist. You just hear the coverage. You just hear, you know, this is important stuff.
2: Yeah.
1: So,
2: world-class quality news.
1: And you're not listening. So, and here's the kind of the editorializing. So it's like, you don't hear political ads. You listen, you got to hear the original Got My Mojo Working instead of insert political ad here, you know?
2: And on a Friday afternoon, that's okay.
1: Right. It's a deal, folks. This is a win. Yeah. This is a big win. But the only way we're able to play you the original version of Got My Mojo Working and Stevie Ray Vaughan rocking out on a Friday afternoon, listener support. That's where it's at. That's how this works. 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
2: And I got some good news for the people out there. First of all, today has cleared up quite a bit, and it's getting pretty decent out there. We're sitting at 65 degrees, and it's there's at least some sun poking through. Tonight, mm-hmm. mostly clear with a low around 42, and then the weekend looks pretty great. Sunny with a high near 62 for tomorrow.
1: Nice.
2: And then Sunday, sunny with a high near 68, and then all the way to Monday, back to work, sunny with a high near 60 degrees. So, you know, that's a pretty nice October weekend there. So get out there and enjoy some of that weather. 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Michael, how about a little bit of a Charlie Musselwhite? Talk about people are still doing it, out there doing it. He's in his 80s, still making great records, still out there on the road, and still sounding great.
1: Yeah,
2: I love that
1: guy. This is one of those Grammy-nominated records from last year, and it's like so hard to pick. There's a lot of good records.
2: But yeah, but this is a good traditional one. Yeah, this is a cool one. It's on the Deep Blues record label.
1: Yeah.
2: Well, let's hear Charlie here doing one I like called Hip Shaking Mama.
1: There you
2: Charlie Musselwhite on Blues Time.

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0: Yes, Blues Time here on 89.1 WEMU. Jeremy Baldwin here with you on day number three, the final day, the final 20-some minutes. Sorry, less than 20 minutes, 18 Uh-oh. Minutes, 17 minutes of the fall on-air fundraiser, the first fundraiser of the fiscal year. Step up now while there's still time at WEMU.org. Make your gift at 734-487-2229. We just heard from the soul queen of New Orleans, Miss Irma Thomas, with Stone Survivor from her After the Rain, excellent record. And before that, Mr. Slim Harpo singing it, I've Got Love If You Want It, I Believe Him. And Charlie Musselwhite, the great Charlie Musselwhite, from his album from last year called Lookout Highway. And the one, Hip Shaking Mama, Charlie Musselwhite from the state of Mississippi.
1: Yeah, man.
0: All here on Blues Time. These are the kind of artists you don't go too long without hearing some Irma Thomas or some Charlie Musselwhite or some Marsha Ball, et cetera, on Blues Time. If that's important to you, if that's part of your day, part of your week, make sure you're supporting the music you love at WEMU. 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Once again, the number 734-487-2229, joined once again here by Michael Jewett. He doesn't like to be called an emeritus host, but I don't know what you graduated.
1: Host of the music.
0: You are the host, the current host of the music room.
1: Just
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1: That's who I am.
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1: Well, you know, emeritus.

0: This is like one of those, what they used to call like a $5 word or something. It's like, which is like a reference to a game show or something. But it's like one of those. Yeah. It's like,
1: well, okay.
0: What,
1: I won't
0: what
1: say
0: language
1: it again.
0: Is it? Is it Latin?
1: I assume so. Yeah.
0: It's a deleted scene from the Odyssey. This is Emeritus
1: current host of the Music Room, a fantastic
0: new programmer.
1: I saw
0: it on the internet. It must be true. Our thanks to Linus. Our thanks to Linus Viliaskas from Ann Arbor. Thanks for the best local news. Thank you, Linus, for your gift today. Thanks to David from Milford for making a gift online, as well as Steve Willert, renewing his support. Thank you so much from Ann Arbor. And yes, Virginia and Mike Murphy love jazz and blues. They really need local news. WEMU is the best. Wow. I'm going to go out on another short limb here. I'm going to say that Blues Time, if you're listening right now in the closing moments of the drive, Blues Time is a very important part of your WEMU menu, your WEMU diet. 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
1: And, you know, I say this all the time, but I'm going to say it again. Once you give, if you've never done it before, you give and you turn on the radio tomorrow and you hear WEMU and you hear that music, you hear the news, whatever you're listening to, it sounds a little bit different once you become part of the team. You made that investment. 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You know, ask somebody else who's given. They will tell you. 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You feel much more invested.
0: Absolutely.
1: So just try it once, and then I think you'll probably do it again.
0: Absolutely.
1: WEMU.org, 734-487-2229. Big thanks to Linda Bengert from Ann Arbor, who says, thanks, WEMU. Well, thanks, Linda. We appreciate you. And also thanks to Robert Hudgens from Northville, Michigan. Says, Michael, so good to hear you back on Blues Time, even if only for one fine Friday afternoon.
0: Well, speaking of being back, Jeremy Baldwin is going to be away on special assignment. It's a totally clandestine thing.
1: We can't really talk about this.
0: Jeremy will be away for a short time next week, Thursday and Friday. I'll be back to do 89.1 Jazz and Blues Time while Jeremy is taking care of important affairs and business.
1: Secret mission.
0: So, I'll be back next week.
1: Next Thursday and Friday. And hey, on the air, I just want to thank you for doing that. Filling in for me really helps me out. Helps me to achieve this mission. I really appreciate you, though, my friend.
0: Hush, hush.
1: Of course.
0: You always want to build that sense of mystery. It's important.
1: But I'll spoil one thing. It might involve music. So
0: I'm shocked.
1: Secret musical mission.
0: I'm shocked that Jeremy.
1: Secret musical mission.
0: I was talking with Willie. What a blast I hang out with Wilson the other day. Team WEMU, the music side of things, people who are knowledgeable and so passionate and so invested, that's what they spend their time, their money, their energy on.
1: Yeah.
0: And it's a great collection of people. And this is one of the things, and this is who you want on public radio. This is, the old age of algorithms and AI and the content that you would get from something that's generated along those lines with those methods. Compared to the, absolute madness of Nick Thompson and Jessica Webster and Daniel Long, Jeremy Baldwin and myself, everyone else here on the music side of things, real people with character defects and interesting
1: perspectives. Say what you will, but they're not artificial.
0: We're not perfect. I understand that. We're not perfect. But these are people that care deeply about the music, the history, the culture, and you hear it on WEMU. Anytime you listen to a music program on WEMU, that's another worthwhile reason to support us with a gift. 734-487-2229 or WEMU.org. Again, thanks to another renewing contributor, Barry Stovall, with a gift today. It says, yes, I can thank them. Janet Kohler?
2: Yes.
0: Kohler. Kohler of Whitmore Lake, rocking the music today. Fabulous. Hey, all right. Everything is good. Janet, with your investment and support of us, it certainly is. Thank you so much.
1: I'm going to play some more music here, but I just want to make sure that I officially one more time thank everybody who's given so far, because
0: yes.
1: We are getting near the end
0: yes.
1: here. So if you gave during this drive, whether you called up, you went online, however you gave, thank you. We've had a really great 3 days so far, and it's just been amazing. And I want to also give a shout out to all of our new staff members here and our returning staff members
0: Thank you, Michael Jewett.
1: Lots going on here. Very exciting, you know.
0: The new, fresh, dynamic members of Team WMU. Future looks bright. Feels great.
1: Yeah,
0: feels
1: it does great. Feel good. Feels it great. Feels good. All right, let's play some music. WEMU.org, 734-487-2229 to make your gift and support this music in this station. How about some Holmes Brothers, Michael? Are you going to
0: yes, by all means.
1: All right, how about the Holmes Brothers doing Jimmy Reed?
0: Oh, there you go.
1: All right, down in Virginia, the Holmes Brothers
0: hey.
1: Here on Blues Time.

0: On the final day, the final minutes of WEMU's first fundraiser of the fiscal year. 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Still time. Michael Jewett, thanks for coming in. We got some thank yous.
1: Oh, my pleasure, my pleasure. Thanks to Marta or Marty. We had some confusion about your name. Schoenfeld from Ann Arbor. Thank you for making a gift this afternoon. Thanks to Jim Zamberlin, who loves the new host, loves the emeritus host. Don't encourage them, Jim. And we're proud to do our small part. Proud to do our small part to keep jazz and blues and local news on the air in this community. You're doing more than a small part. Thank you, Jim. Thanks to Joanne Lamar of Plymouth. Listens all the way to work and back. And on weekends, too. Really enjoys the radio station. And donating in his father's name, Richard, for Richard, in memory of Richard Lamro. In his father's name, Michael Lamro from Pinckney.
2: Oh,
1: making
2: wow,
1: a gift as well. Thank you all for your gifts this afternoon. Here in the last few moments of our fall on-air fundraiser.
2: Michael and I are always just about out of here. Thanks to everyone who has given the last 3 days. Yes, it's been a successful fundraiser, and we appreciate you very much. All Things Considered is coming up next with your local news and weather and traffic from Caroline McGregor, so I hope you'll stick around for that. Just so you know, we just heard from Taj Mahal from his debut, of course, the Statesboro Blues and the Holmes Brothers doing Down in Virginia by Jimmy Reed. Jimmy Reed, indeed. Michael, thank you. Be listening to the Music Room on Sunday night, and thanks for filling in next week. Have a great weekend, everybody, and thanks again.

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2: It is definitely mobilizing voters, and that's bad news for the left. 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
1: How the two leading presidential candidates are talking about crime, coming up in about 15 minutes.
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1: And coming up on WEMU Local News, the University of Michigan held another town hall meeting Thursday regarding its proposed high-speed computing center with the Los Alamos National Laboratory. And Washtenaw County now has its first accredited

0: You're listening to All Things Considered from NPR News. Each week, a guest draws a card from NPR's wildcard deck and answers a big question about their life. Trixie Mattel is a musician, podcast host, and one of America's most beloved drag queens. Her latest EP, Till Death Do Us Part, is out tomorrow, and she tells wildcard host Rachel Martin that it's a holiday album, but thank Halloween, not Christmas.
1: You'll hear "What child is this?" from me. If I'm at a drag show and there's a kid, I'm like, "What child is this? Get him out of here." I'm not a drag queen who reads to kids at the library. I'm a drag queen. If I'm at the library, I get eye level with the kid and I go, "You get the f*** out of here. You get the f*** out of here." Although I've seen on TikTok, the teachers say the kids can't read now. It's very sad.
2: Well, it's not helping that you're not reading to them. So you may be contributing to the literacy crisis.
1: I'm the reason high schoolers can't read. Great.
0: Rachel talked to Trixie about her experience competing on RuPaul's Drag Race.
2: Has competition done more to help you or hurt you?
1: Oh, my God. So, I'm not quite competitive with others.
2: Come on.
1: But I am. I wouldn't say I'm competitive. I used to be very jealous. Very jealous. Yeah. If I turned on a TV and I saw another drag queen in a gum commercial, it'd ruin my day. Like, that was supposed to be me.
2: Like, the RuPaul show. I mean,
1: oh, yeah,
2: the
1: Drag Race.
2: Like, it's an actual competition. It's an actual competition with real stakes where you're just constantly comparing yourself. Every little thing.
1: Yeah.
2: I mean,
1: it's awful. I mean, can I say,
2: sure,
1: I don't want the takeaway to be that doing Drag Race
2: no,
1: is awful.
2: No.
1: It's of course
2: a wonderful show.
1: It's amazing.
2: Show.
1: It's amazing. When you watch me on Drag Race, I think you could tell that competition does not bring out the best in me.
2: Mm-hmm.
1: It activates every part of me that is like nervous. I had my first panic attack on Drag Race. I mean, I didn't even understand at the time what it was. When it's like, your chest is tight, my hands are going numb, I feel like lightheaded. It's like, now I know what that is. But before I was like, oh, I'm having a heart attack.
2: Yeah.
1: It is crazy because I feel like half of drag is, at the time, like that time of my life was, you're not good enough, you're not very good, everyone, like whatever. And the other half of me was like, you are the best thing that ever happened to drag. Mm. So there is this like crazy two thing where even being a critique on Drag Race, I'd be standing in front of RuPaul and I'd be like, I look great. I didn't look great, by the way. But it's about delusion. And drag is about delusion. I mean, do you want to go see a drag queen who's like, I guess I'm okay. No, you want to see drag queens who are like, you're all so lucky I walked in here today.
2: That's right.
1: That's what we want.
2: That's right. Because it's a projection.
1: And that's the kicker, too. I think part of what people like about drag is, of course, there's beads and like stones and sequins and tricks and splits. But also, I think people like to watch someone suspend like their own disbelief and like really believe it and sell it.
2: Yeah.
1: And I think there's part of drag that's inspiring in that way.
2: Yeah.
1: I mean, I got into it for the drink tickets when I started doing drag. But now at this point in my life, it's funny that drag over the years has helped me convince myself that like you really can do anything.
2: Yeah.
1: Like, because if you could do it in drag, guess what? It is you.
2: Mm-hmm.
1: You did it.
2: Mm-hmm.
1: It wasn't somebody else.
2: Mm-hmm.
1: It was just you in a different outfit.
2: Yeah.
1: Like,
2: yeah.
1: That's pretty crazy.
2: Yeah.
1: And that's how I invented drag.
0: You can watch Rachel Martin's full conversation with Trixie Mattel on YouTube by searching for NPR Wildcard. 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
7: This is 89.1 WEMU, and welcome to a special fundraising edition of October's First Friday Focus on the Environment. Our Great Lakes and connected inland waterways are under enormous pressure from increased development, invasive species, plastic pollution, agricultural runoff, and an array of toxins, and much more. we thought it would be a good idea to take a deep dive into the subject. My partner on First Fridays, as always, is Lisa Wozniak, who serves as president and CEO of the Michigan League of Conservation Voters. And Lisa, you found just the right person for our conversation today, didn't you?
8: Yes, indeed. I'm very excited to say that Joel Braemeyer, president and CEO of the Alliance for the Great Lakes, said yes to our invitation. So welcome to the show, Joel.
9: Thank you. Glad to be here.
8: For the people of Michigan, Joel, the Great Lakes is such a constant presence that it can sometimes be easy to take them for granted. And so as you look across the region today, among all of these threats that Rebecca outlined in the introduction facing the Great Lakes, where do you see the greatest opportunities to make progress?
9: Well, you know, I'll start just with the basics, and that's the Great Lakes protections come because people in the region, like you mentioned, recognize how incredible they are and how valuable they are to all of us. And this is a great opportunity right now in this moment of chaos and confusion to kind of step back and reset and recognize that this water is just an incredible asset for our region, and it's an incredible natural resource that we all depend on. Now, having said all that, you know, I think there are some incredible opportunities in front of us too, and that's to sort of get real about our expectations of our federal government and its engagement with the Great Lakes at a time when, you know, some of the federal protections and commitments to science are eroding. And there's a lot of questions in the region right now about some of the larger water users that are coming into the Great Lakes. Of course, data centers is, you know, top of mind, but lots of other ways that people are proposing new ways to use Great Lakes water. And I think that's something we've got to be really vigilant about. And it's engaging people across the region like no issue I've seen in a while.
7: Joel, one of the biggest issues for the Great Lakes advocates right now is reauthorizing the Great Lakes Restoration Initiative. Those of us who've known about this project for a long time, we call it GLRI. But for listeners who may have heard that acronym or don't exactly know what the program does, what is the Great Lakes Restoration Initiative and why is reauthorization so important?
9: Quick history lesson that people who've lived here for a long time will know. The Great Lakes, you know, were and still are in some ways an industrial center of North America, really. Manufacturing, steel, oil refining, all that sort of thing. That left a big mark on the Great Lakes in the 20th century and a lot of messes that needed to be cleaned up. The GLRI is a federal program that has put about $5 billion of cleanup funding and restoration funding into the region over the last 15 years. And it is up for reauthorization by Congress this year, which is really important because it's Congress saying every 5 years, the Great Lakes are critical. We're going to keep investing in these cleanups. We're going to keep investing in making this region better. And we see it as a national priority, not just Michigan, not just the Great Lakes region, but something that rises to that level of national importance. So we're hoping that by the end of the year, before this Congress adjourns, we get that reauthorization and sets the region up for that next 5 years of dealing with some of these top Great Lakes priorities.
8: Joel, another major issue you've been working on is the Brandon Road Interbasin Project in Illinois. And this was intended to prevent Asian carp from reaching the Great Lakes. There was significant concern this summer when construction was halted, but that work has now resumed. So could you bring us up to speed? Where does this project stand today?
9: Boy, you know, the carp issue in Brandon Road, it's like getting to the end of a really long book and thinking that you're done and then realizing that there's another chapter still to go. You know, this is a project that, you know, the carp issue had come to the attention of the Great Lakes back in the 2000s. There's been this effort to build this really incredible custom technology barrier system southwest of Chicago that where construction started at the beginning of 2025. And there had been fits and starts to this project all along the way, but it really was created out of a consensus that these fish are a massive threat to the Great Lakes. We've experienced the impacts of invasive species before. We don't want to deal with this again. And we all thought the project was on track. Recently, at the end of July, the White House ordered construction on that project to stop at Brandon Road Lock and Dam with no real explanation. And while that was really disappointing and needlessly wasting time and money, what we saw was this outcry from the region. So everybody, you know, from individual citizens up to members of Congress and everything in between, going to the White House and basically saying, what gives? Like, what is going on here? Why would you possibly have a reason to stop this project that everybody in the Great Lakes has agreed is critical? So 6 weeks later, again, with no explanation, the project was restarted, and is, you know, it's back on track in the sense that it is moving, you know, construction's moving forward, but we really can't afford these kinds of shenanigans that delay the project and potentially put the Great Lakes at risk.
7: WEMU's First Friday Focus on the Environment continues with Joel Braemeyer, President and CEO of the Alliance for the Great Lakes. I'm your host, Rebecca Warren, and my First Friday co-host is President and CEO of the Michigan League of Conservation Voters, Lisa Wozniak. If you value this kind of environmental programming, please visit our website at WEMU.org and donate today. Joel, beyond the Great Lakes themselves, there is the infrastructure that delivers drinking water and handles waste and stormwater in our communities. How large is the water infrastructure currently facing Great Lakes states like Michigan?
9: We've got a massive debt to pay down here in the Great Lakes. We have water challenges that basically affect human health, that affect property and well-being, like flooding, sewage overflows, drinking water impairments, you know, things that make it unsafe to use our water systems. And when we're surrounded by 20% of the world's fresh surface water, you know, that's just unacceptable. And so the good news, again, in the last 5 years or so, the Great Lakes region has really been investing a combination of federal, state, and local money into fixing those problems. But you know, we still have billions of dollars of challenges in front of us. And so this looks like just the simple fact of, can I safely drink the water coming out of the tap when I have an extreme storm, which unfortunately we're seeing more of with the impacts of climate change on the Great Lakes? Is my street going to flood? Am I going to see a sewage overflow in my basement that puts my property at risk? It puts my health at risk. And so the need there is really to remind our federal partners that we need continued investment in the funds that go to those kinds of projects, and also that we're seeing that paired with state and local funds. And we've got to manage our funds in a way that acknowledges that reality and brings some equity into that conversation across the Great Lakes region.
8: So Joel, as those stressors on our water are happening, we're also seeing, as you noted earlier, a growing interest in data centers across the Great Lakes region. What safeguards do you think that states like Michigan need to put in place before communities take on these major new water and energy demands?
9: About 3 years ago, at the Alliance for the Great Lakes, we started asking around about this question of large-scale water use. And it turned out that it was sort of right under the surface. You know, communities were very concerned about some of these data centers and some other kinds of industrial users coming in, looking for large quantities of water. In the data center issue, it really came down to cooling. So these are massive, chip facilities that generate a lot of heat. And a lot of them were using what we call once through cooling, and it was, you know, that's when you send water in, it evaporates and it's gone. So we call that a consumptive use of water. And it appeared the states were really unprepared for this uptick in consumptive use, which had been going down for a long time. You know, fast forward to today, what's happened is that a lot of these facilities have started putting in higher tech cooling systems that use a lot less water, and they've been trumpeting that fact, saying, hey, our facility doesn't use that much. Well, the flip side of that is that their energy consumption, the energy demand from those kinds of cooling systems jumps up dramatically. And so now what the states are really facing is not so much the issue of that direct water use, it's the energy that's required to cool these systems, and that issue is not going away anytime soon. So what's really incumbent on states like Michigan is, you know, one, get transparency about what the facilities need for cooling right there at the site, but also, like, you've got to understand where that energy is going to come from and how much water is being consumed when that energy is being generated, right? Because, you know, energy isn't free. It's not, you know, it costs the ratepayer, but it also costs us water to be produced, unless it's, you know, renewable, water neutral energy. And so, you know, transparency, making sure communities are in a position to, you know, go into these projects with both eyes open, deals done behind closed doors. And, you know, in the case of our water resources, just get really, again, transparent about how much water, total water is going to be required to build these kinds of facilities, and make sure communities have the ability to choose if that's something that they want or don't want.
7: Joel, as we are nearing the end of our time together, what should listeners here in Southeast Michigan who care about clean water and the future of our Great Lakes be watching for in the months ahead? And how can they make their voices heard?
9: You know, I work for a nonpartisan organization, but what I can say is really important is to ask about, you know, the clean water issues you care about when you're talking to people running for elected office. That's critically important. I think, you know, a little bit longer term, what's going to be important is that we're after our sort of turnover of our many of our governors here in the Great Lakes region, you know, sort of educating our state leaders about the importance of the Great Lakes. Never underestimate how important that is.
7: Joel, thank you so much for the time and for offering us your insights into these complex and involving issues. That's Joel Brandmeier.
9: Glad to be with you.
7: He is the president and CEO of the Alliance for the Great Lakes. I'm Rebecca Warren, and my partner in First Friday Focus on the Environment is Lisa Wozniak, CEO and president of the Michigan League of Conservation Voters. For more information on our conversation today and to access the First Friday archive, visit our website at WEMU.org. I'm Rebecca Warren, and this is your community NPR station, 89.1 WEMU, Ypsilanti.
10: What do you do with the campus cops? Who are they responsible to? The Board of Trustees?
11: New York's governor says she lacks faith in Cornell police and local prosecutors to investigate an alleged campus rape.
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11: I'm Sasha Pfeiffer.
12: And I'm Juana Summers. For nearly 50 years, the federal government pushed for disabled people to be integrated into their communities. Now the Trump administration is reversing course.
13: I've seen a lot of anger, a lot of fear about what comes next.
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11: Also, we'll hear about the movie version of Colleen Hoover's best-selling novel, Verity.
15: All of these characters could be sort of architects of the worst elements of this story.
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16: Live from NPR News in Washington, I'm Ryland Barton. New York Democratic Governor Kathy Hochul says the woman who accused members of a Cornell University fraternity of gang rape was failed by people obligated to protect her, including police and the county prosecutor.
17: In what world would the police learn from a victim that she'd been literally gang raped while intoxicated by five men in a fraternity house and not elevate those allegations to the district attorney? In what world does the district attorney not even interview her or anyone else involved or even request the full transcript?
16: Hochul appointed State Attorney General Letitia James to take over the case as special prosecutor. The governor says she made the decision after learning that the district attorney closed the case without having anyone interview the victim or anyone involved in the alleged attack. She also criticized the Cornell University Police Department for not fully conveying the woman's story to prosecutors. G7 world leaders say they will coordinate the release of 100 million barrels of crude oil over the next 4 months, including a substantial release of diesel fuel within the first 20 days in an effort to stabilize prices. And NPR's Eleanor Beardsley reports French President Emmanuel Macron called the G7 meeting after pressure from President Trump.
18: President Trump had threatened to stop exports of U.S. diesel entirely in an attempt to lower U.S. prices ahead of the midterm elections. French President Emmanuel Macron has previously said such a move would be a catastrophe. European governments are also under huge pressure from their populations as the price of gas and diesel skyrockets. The G7 leaders said they agreed on the coordinated measures that would help stabilize energy supplies, shield households and businesses from price shocks, and strengthen the long-term resilience of global energy systems. Eleanor Beardsley, NPR News, Paris.
16: Democrats are expanding the map of congressional races they say could be winnable in this fall's midterms. As NPR's Tamara Keith reports, the new list includes 66 districts.
19: The Democratic Congressional Campaign Committee is pushing into traditionally Republican territory, adding districts in Kansas, North Carolina, Texas, and Oklahoma, among others, to its districts in play list. That is a list of congressional districts where the party committee thinks it can be competitive. It doesn't mean the Democratic candidates in these races have an easy path to victory, but it does mean Democrats are bullish about their chances overall. Republican Republicans are projecting confidence as well, with Speaker Mike Johnson traveling around the country saying he thinks his party will expand its House majority. Tamara Keith, NPR News.
16: U.S. employers added a lackluster 29,000 jobs, and the unemployment rate ticked up last month. Next month, voters go to the polls in pivotal midterm elections at a time of discontent over the high cost of living and state of the economy. U.S. stocks rose today. 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
21: It's 5:04 with WEMU News. I'm Caroline McGregor. Officials with the University of Michigan were again berated during a town hall meeting Thursday while discussing its proposed high-tech information center. U of M wants to build the center with the Los Alamos National Lab on a wooded site next to the Huron River in Ypsilanti Township. Trying to speak over shouts from the audience, project lead Stephen Cessio says they have a long relationship with Los Alamos.
22: The partnership that we have is not just meant to just redo computing, it's to really bring the researchers of our institution and their institution together to work together to make advancements in science and technology.
21: U of M says it wants to be a good neighbor and gave no indication it will be dropping plans to build the facility. They promised they would provide more information when it becomes available. That statement was met with strong skepticism from the audience. Washtenaw County has a new school of higher education with the opening of the Legacy Barber College. The ribbon cutting was held this morning in Briarwood Mall. Kevin Mershart has more.
23: It's the first barber college and the first black-owned open in Washtenaw County. Owners Gerard and Stephanie Sturgis started in Lenawee County. After 6 years, they've moved to Ann Arbor. They work with inmates in the county jail and help train them to become certified master stylists when they get out. Gerard says he works to change their attitude so they can succeed.
24: My whole philosophy is mindset before skill set, because I don't want to give them a skill set if they have not changed their mindset. And then they see that, and then now they transfer on, and then they use that for their skill.
23: Sturgis says they quickly learn how successful they can be as a licensed hairstylist, making a good salary. He says several of his students have started their own barbershop businesses. I'm Kevin Mershart.
21: Tonight's weather forecast is calling for mostly clear skies, lows in the low 40s, Saturday sunny and 63, Sunday sunny and 70 for the high. Right now we have 64 degrees and fair skies. It's 5:06.
12: 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I'm Juana Summers.
11: And I'm Sasha Pfeiffer. We're starting this hour with the latest in the investigation into an alleged gang rape at a fraternity at Cornell University. At a press conference this morning, New York Governor Kathy Hochul said she lacked faith in the Cornell University Police Department and the local district attorney.
17: Somebody knew more than they were letting people know.
11: Hochul has appointed New York Attorney General Letitia James as a special prosecutor to take over the case. Aurora Berry from member station WSKG has been following this and joins us now. Hi, Aurora.
25: Hi.
11: What did Hochul say made her feel like she doesn't have trust in local law enforcement to handle this?
25: Well, it came out this week, and NPR confirmed that the woman told university police back in 2024 she was raped by a group of fraternity members. The governor pointed to that revelation and to a statement by Tompkins County District Attorney Matthew Van Houten that he never saw a transcript of her 2024 interview with police. Instead, he relied on a six-page report from campus police and did not charge anyone with a crime. At the press conference, Hochul said that the woman was failed by institutions that were supposed to protect her. Here she is.
17: In what world would the police learn from a victim that she'd been literally gang raped while intoxicated by five men in a fraternity house and not elevate those allegations to the district attorney?
25: Hochul also criticized the district attorney for not interviewing her or requesting a full transcript of her police interview.
11: Now that the governor has asked the state attorney general to take over as special prosecutor, do we know what steps happen next?
25: It's hard to say. James even acknowledged that people want answers about what happened in 2024, but it will take some time. She says her office will review the facts, gather evidence, interview witnesses, and if necessary, pursue prosecutions. And I should add that we reached out to the university. A spokesperson said in a statement that they support the appointment of a special prosecutor and, quote, are committed to an independent external review of all aspects of how Cornell has handled this case. Van Houten, the district attorney, released a statement saying he supports James's appointment and that it has, quote, become clear that we were not provided the full picture by the university.
0: Aurora, assuming you've been able to talk to some Cornell students, what kind of things have you heard from them?
25: I spoke to Hannah Schvetz, who is both a senior at Cornell and an elected official. She serves on the City of Ithaca's Common Council. Schvetz says she heard about this when she was a sophomore. She says she and other students assumed the university was seeking justice.
1: 2 years ago, we knew that this happened, and a lot of the emotional, like, horror stuff, we've already felt it. We felt it 2 years ago, but now it's turned into mostly anger because nothing was done, is what it feels like.
25: Schvetz is also looking at this from the perspective of a local lawmaker. Cornell University is in Ithaca, but the Cornell University Police Department is part of the university, and they don't report to local government officials.
0: So since campus police and city police are different, what are the rules, if any, about what kind of information they have to share?
25: It really varies by state, but I can tell you in New York that education law gives campus police jurisdiction over Cornell's campus. In most ways, Cornell police are just like any other police officers, but there's a key difference. I spoke to John Sloan at the University of Alabama at Birmingham, an expert in university police departments. Sloan says if constituents are frustrated with their local law enforcement, they can put pressure on their representatives to hold them accountable. Private university police are more likely to be accountable to university administrators and boards of trustees. Cornell has also denied my station's public records requests for information from the university police department. We've been told the department's records are private because Cornell is.
0: That is Aurora Berry from member station WSKG. Aurora, thank you.
25: Thank you.
2: All this week, we've been telling you the story about a woman at Cornell University who says she was gang raped.
0: It's an extremely controversial story, especially as new details keep becoming public, and it's also a very sadly common story.
2: An alleged assault, a woman harmed, questions about systems and institutions.
0: Also, questions about what justice looks like. Sometimes justice feels sufficient to some people and totally inadequate to others.
2: So we talked with several women who write and think about feminism about this moment.
0: Soraya Shamaili, an activist and the author of All We Want Is Everything. Jessica Valenti, whose landmark anthology is called Yes Means Yes.
2: Carmen Maria Machado, who wrote the best-selling memoir In the Dream House. And Jennifer Weiner, author most recently of The Griffin Sisters' Greatest Hits.
0: Here's what they told us.
3: Oh boy, how am I feeling in this moment right now? I am sad and I am angry and I am tired.
4: It just feels so overwhelming. I'm now getting, like, people are sharing their own stories, and I've also, like, been feeling my own history with sexual violence sort of, like, bubbling up. And so I do feel like I've been getting just this, like, really intense but, like, necessary sort of avalanche of, like, sensation and feeling and pain that's, like, coming from everybody.
5: I feel scared and distressed. I find this really terrifying. I find it terrifying that we've had the tools and the language and the resources we need to talk about this issue and to stop sexual assault and to help victims for decades. And yet very little seems to have changed.
26: What you're seeing online in the torrent of content that is being produced is, you know, woman after woman after woman after woman in effect saying no more.
5: The fact that we're still having these conversations that really are about victim blaming or what consent means, you know, like we were talking about this years ago.
4: I've just been thinking a lot about how many people, like, got those texts and sort of knew what was going on and, like, didn't say anything. And so I'm thinking not just about the men who did this, but also the men who didn't say anything.
5: I remember writing about the fact that one of the most common punishments for campus rapists was writing a research paper or a letter of apology to their victim. And I wrote that, you know, like maybe 15 years ago. So these are conversations that we've been having for a tremendously long time.
26: 4 weeks ago, I dropped my daughter off to start college, and you don't want to scare her. You don't want to make your kid feel like she's heading into like a house of horrors. But on the other hand, you want her to be careful and aware and watching out for her friends. But boy, like, I would so much rather have been, you know, picking out posters for her dorm room and talking about, like, how many towels she actually needed.
5: You know, I have a 16-year-old daughter, and so it definitely has sparked conversations with her. I think I've been struck by how unsurprised she and her friends are by this. I think that is part of what is driving a lot of the anger, too.
26: I'm having conversations with friends and family. I'm also having a lot of conversations with other writers, other activists, advocates. Women are living with a double, triple consciousness. They're going through their daily lives with the awareness of this case and other cases. And the people around them often are men, and maybe men that they like and trust or are in relationships with. And unfortunately, too many of those men don't want to know.
5: You know, like, we're in a moment when women's rights are being rolled back across the board. I think sexual assault has always been something that people are angry about and are interested in. But in a moment when half the country doesn't have the right to abortion, it takes on new meaning.
4: You know, I try not to be like fatalistic about misogyny because I'm like, I want to believe in a better world, you know, for not just me, but like the people coming after me. And, you know, I have nephews and nieces, and I have like people in my life with kids, and I'm like, yeah, I want this world to be better for them.
26: You know, I'm not like the resident optimist in any circle. However, I say that because in fact, I truly believe this. I think we have a refusal generation. We have a generation of women who are going about the business of quietly, systematically refusing these terms.
5: I do try to focus on how glad I am that young women aren't just accepting this as a given, that they see it as outrageous, that they see it as unacceptable, and that they're not willing to just sort of shut up about it.
2: That was Jessica Valenti, Soraya Shimaili, Carmen Maria Machado, and Jennifer Weiner.
0: And please keep in mind that there is a national sexual assault hotline. To reach it, text the word HOPE to 64673. After Brooke Eby was diagnosed with ALS, she started to document her experience.
6: Let's get ready while I tell you how I got a death sentence before my 30th birthday.
0: That's a clip from Eby's TikTok account, which had hundreds of thousands of followers. Now, 4 years after her official diagnosis, Eby has died.
2: The influencer was perhaps best known for her humor. She once described levity as her superpower. In her videos, Eby talked about everything from dating with ALS to taste testing medicine.
6: The pharmacist spent 10 minutes telling me how bad this tastes, so I mixed. Ready? Ugh. Oh my God! At what cost?
2: She also answered people's questions about ALS, her daily life, even advice she would have given to her past self.
7: Number one, eat whatever you want. It literally does not matter. Number two, you don't need to finish books you don't like. Number three, invent the internet.
0: In January, the disease had progressed, and she was experiencing what doctors call bulbar symptoms.
6: That's like trouble swallowing, speech disturbances.
0: Still, Brooke Eby found humor in her situation.
6: By the way, whoever created the word bulbar to describe speech disturbances when it's such a hard word to say, why are you so mean? It's like how you put an S in Lace Webster's. Who do I blame for that?
0: Eby wanted her post to help people even after her death. In an essay published by People magazine, she wrote, "My TikTok presence will live on after I die, so I hope it serves as a visual diary for anyone who gets diagnosed and needs a guide."
2: Brooke Eby died this week. She was 37 years old.
0: This is NPR News.
21: 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Still ahead on All Things Considered, in the African nation of Zambia, fertilizer costs have spiked. Some farmers have turned to an old fermentation method, Bokashi.
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21: We'll try again here. A travel advisory for Washtenaw County. I-94 will have two lanes closed in each direction at Rawsonville Road for mesh panel installation. That starts at 7 o'clock tonight. It's 5:20.
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1: Comedian Dale Hughley never felt like he needed a lot of attention growing up to feel seen. 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
4: And join us tomorrow for Weekend Edition Saturday with John Stockwell. He'll give you a recap of the week's news, plus a conversation with comedian D.L. Hughley about his new memoir, Charlie's Boy. There was also a lot of other things to listen to. And wait, don't tell me, not my job guest is musician David Byrne of Talking Heads. Team WEMU thanks the hundreds of listeners who took the time to call, go online, or mail their contributions during our three-day fall fundraiser. 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A special thank you, too, to the Erb Family Foundation and to our community champions for matching gifts on all 3 days. Checking your weather forecast, mostly clear tonight, lows around 43, Saturday sunny and 63. The time is now 5:30.
5: Live from NPR News in Culver City, California, I'm Dwayne Brown. The Indian pilot who managed to unlock the cockpit door of a Fly Dubai flight earlier this week after he was stabbed is now being hailed as a hero, effectively saving the lives of passengers. NPR's Dia Hadid has more.
6: The pilot's name is Smit Machar, and Indian TV channels like Republic World and News 18 spared no praise for him.
7: National pride, world hero.
6: Prime Minister Narendra Modi video called Machar, who is recovering in a Dubai hospital, and told him, "The whole country is praying for you." Machar was stabbed by his co-pilot while on a Fly Dubai flight packed with Israeli nationals. He told the Prime Minister that he had collapsed, but told himself he had to get up to open the cockpit door. Otherwise, he said, passengers would lose their lives. After Machar unlocked the door, passengers rushed in and overpowered the other pilot, and two passengers, who happened to be pilots, safely landed the plane. Dee Hadid, NPR News, Mumbai.
5: Maryland is now the first state in the nation to pass a law restricting the use of consumers' personal data to charge them more for groceries. NPR's Windsor Johnston has more on what the law bans and what it still allows.
8: The restrictions cover larger grocery stores and third-party delivery services. They target personalized markups based on information about the customer. But there's an exception for voluntary loyalty programs, which have given shoppers discounts for decades. University of Chicago marketing professor Jean-Pierre Dubay says that history helps sellers gauge what people are willing to spend.
9: It's not a pricing discussion, it's a privacy discussion. People are worried that things they thought were private information about themselves might now be not just affecting what they're charged, but just marketing in general.
8: Other states, including New York and New Jersey, are considering similar laws. In Maryland, businesses get 45 days after a violation notice to fix the problem.
5: You're listening to NPR News.
4: It's 32 minutes past the hour. With WEMU News, I'm Caroline McGregor. The University of Michigan held another town hall meeting on Thursday regarding its proposed high-speed computing center with Los Alamos National Lab. Once again, the people of Ypsilanti Township told them they don't want it built near them. Kevin Mershart reports.
10: Opponents of the center held a rally in front of the Marriott Conference Center a couple of hours ahead of the town hall. Horns beeped in support almost nonstop as vehicles drove past. Michelle Dietrich is founder of the Democratic National Committee's Council on the Environment and Climate Crisis.
11: You cannot unbuild a data center. You cannot easily restore parkland or natural areas or farmland that's been covered in concrete.
10: The town hall itself was a carbon copy of the last meeting. University officials talked about the need for such a research center and how they will be a good neighbor. Residents shouted them down and demanded it be built elsewhere or not at all. I'm Kevin Mershart.
4: The Guaranteed Income to Grow Ann Arbor program, or GIG A2, provides financial assistance to low-income residents. The first part of the initiative to study the program's impact wrapped up in 2025, while Principal Investigator Kristen Seafelt and her team continue their analysis of the program. She says lessons learned show that societal accountability is required on the part of the community.
12: I think it raises some questions about, like, if we want to make accessing programs and services easier, more simple for people, it actually does require some investment on the part of those who are delivering the services.
4: GIG A2 produced mixed results, with many people experiencing financial stress regardless of the aid. Washtenaw County now has its first accredited barber college. Local officials and current and former students joined owners Jared and Stephanie Sturgis for an official ribbon cutting today. The school is located in Briarwood Mall next to Panda Express. Stephanie says they're very passionate about teaching their students a trade.
13: We see our students that just want to learn hair end up having a career where, you know, they're starting families and they're doing amazing things with it. And it's a lot of opportunities we expose them with. So we just have fun.
4: Jared Sturgis also works in the Washtenaw County Jail.
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15: 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I'm Juana Summers.
16: And I'm Sasha Pfeiffer. For nearly half a century, the federal government has said that segregating people with disabilities into institutions is an act of discrimination in most cases. Now, in a major reversal, the Trump administration says it disagrees with that reading of the law.
17: I've seen a lot of anger, a lot of fear about what comes next.
18: It's like a knife in your chest.
16: NPR's Janaki Mehta has been talking with these advocates, and she's with us now to share what she's been hearing from them. Hi, Janaki.
19: Hi, Sasha.
16: You've been following this story since June. That's when the Justice Department started questioning whether federal law requires states to integrate people with disabilities. What has happened since then?
19: Yeah, so disability rights advocates like Kaylee Brendel and Bruce Starling, who we just heard from, have been closely watching a lawsuit called Texas v. Kennedy. In it, states were arguing that the federal government was overstepping by requiring them to provide services for people with disabilities in their homes or communities, basically in an integrated setting.
16: And that lawsuit resolved, is that right?
19: Yeah, Sasha, after a lot of twists and turns, the lawsuit finally came to a close last week. And the big takeaway is that the concept of integration, even the word itself, has been stripped out of certain federal rules. And what's really striking about this case is that the federal government under President Biden was originally defending the right to integration for disabled people. And in the end, under President Trump, it switched sides and agreed with the very states that were suing it.
16: There are still, though, laws like the Americans with Disabilities Act that still says that people with disabilities have a right to integration. So what does this court ruling change?
19: Yeah, there are still laws protecting integration, but this court decision weakens one major disability rights law, Section 504 of the Rehabilitation Act. Experts say it sends a message to states that the federal government won't hold them accountable for wrongly institutionalizing people. Kaylee Brendel runs a disability rights group, and here's how she put it in a social media post.
20: Laws are only as powerful as the systems that governments set up to enforce them. And we just watched our government take a sledgehammer to the systems helping enforce disabled people's right to integration.
19: So Sasha, Kaylee's saying if there's not even a definition of integration tied to Section 504, how is it supposed to be enforced?
16: And Janaki, you know this, but even before this court case was resolved, the government had been changing its attitude, its tune on this issue. How has that had an effect on people so far?
19: Yeah, I would say the clearest example is this case in Florida that involves kids with complex medical needs. The federal government was representing their families and said the state of Florida wasn't giving these children the services that they needed so they could live at home. Some of them were forced into nursing facilities or were facing that possibility. And 3 years ago, the government won that case, and Florida was required to give families what they needed to keep their kids at home. But then, another reversal in August, the Justice Department said, hey, actually, we disagree with our own victory. And they gave Florida the green light to try and get the case reopened. I spoke to Jennifer Mathis about this, a disability rights lawyer who helps lead the Bazelon Center for Mental Health Law. And she said that kind of reversal is unprecedented.
0: To do that in a case that involves ripping children away from families and to force those children to grow up in an institution is just unthinkable to me.
19: We reached out, Sasha, to the Justice Department multiple times to ask why they changed their longstanding position, and they did not respond.
21: So this is a big challenge now for the advocates you've been speaking to. What comes next for their movement?
19: Yeah, they're telling me they're focusing their energy on the state and the federal level. Bruce Starling at the Center for Disability Rights is pressing for movement on the LaTonya Reeves Freedom Act, which is a bipartisan bill that would be very specific in guaranteeing people with disabilities the services they need to live in their communities. And other disability rights groups told me they're working with states to codify integration into their own laws. They all say they're frustrated, but they're also seeing more momentum in getting members of Congress to publicly push back on the Trump administration's actions.
21: That is NPR's Janaki Mehta. She covers education and focuses on disabilities. Thanks, Janaki.
19: Thanks, Sasha.
15: The war between the U.S. and Iran has strained shipping in the Strait of Hormuz, and some of the Gulf's biggest exports are fertilizers and their ingredients. The war caused a price spike for farmers in sub-Saharan Africa, which imports 80% of its fertilizer. And while prices have now eased, they remain high in some countries. As NPR's Duri Buscarin reports, farmers in Zambia have found an unlikely solution in an old Korean and Japanese method.
22: On 12 acres outside of Lusaka, Kanangwa Nulov says she has built a paradise.
23: Oh my God, our journey was quite long.
22: She started small after her daughter was born. She wanted to grow food without pesticides or chemicals.
23: I started taking some vegetables to my work, to my workmates. And before I knew it, I was supplying the supermarket. You know, it went on and on and on.
22: 16 years later, shady fruit trees dot her fields. Long tomato vines drape over trellises. There are tidy rows of corn and pumpkins and a local vegetable called blackjack. 11 varieties of lettuce.
23: It's all like just a labor of love.
22: But she found that organic farming had a big drawback.
23: And actually expensive because we were buying compost.
22: Enter Bokashi. It's a Korean and Japanese method where you use fermentation to break down food scraps and plant material into a nutrient-rich compost that's much faster than traditional methods.
23: We now could have a potent fertilizer, organic, which is ready in between 12 and 15 days. I mean, for us, that was amazing.
22: Bokashi uses household ingredients. Dried leaves, animal dung, ash from a fireplace. But then you add molasses and yeast to jumpstart the fermentation process, so it breaks down quickly.
23: It was a game changer for us, to be honest.
22: Smallholder farmers produce about 80% of the food supply in Zambia, leaving them vulnerable to price shocks. The global cost of fertilizer tripled after the COVID-19 pandemic and the Russian invasion of Ukraine. Prices spiked again this spring when the U.S. and Israel attacked Iran. While fertilizer costs have largely returned to pre-war levels, farmers say they're also looking for more sustainable options.
24: So that's where now Bokashi becomes key.
22: Donald Zulu is a lecturer and researcher at Copperbelt University in northern Zambia. He says the government subsidizes fertilizer, but there isn't enough. Seeking an alternative in 2024, he started working with local farmers to study how well Bokashi worked on corn and cabbage.
24: The results were very encouraging that Bokashi echoed the yields obtained from mineral fertilizer. But interestingly, the combination of half rate of Bokashi and half rate of mineral fertilizer outperformed all the other treatments.
22: This suggested that small-scale farmers could use Bokashi, which is cheaper, and grow a comparable amount of food. Rebecca Mwila of the Knowledge Platform for Organic Agriculture and Agroecology for Africa says farmers in Zambia are increasingly looking for alternatives as they face risks beyond their control.
23: Climate change has actually worsened the situation for farmers.
22: She says the enthusiasm for Bokashi really comes from a frustration that decades of chemical fertilizer use has contributed to the degrading of fertile farmlands.
23: But because of the overuse of synthetic inputs, the soil is completely depleted.
22: She says Bokashi offers an alternative that's sourced close to home and helps rebuild the soil.
23: Inputs such as Bokashi have come in to provide like a cushion for them.
22: Wayla says the farmers she speaks to who have started incorporating Bokashi talk about seeing earthworms in their soil again after a long time. Dari Buscarin, NPR News.
21: This is NPR News. Every day, millions of people try to game the algorithms in the hunt for social media fame. Occasionally, people find it without even trying. Meet The Tonics. They're an a cappella singing group of mostly suburban dads and grandfathers. NPR's Frank Langfitt has the story on the group's improbable rise from Bryn Mawr, Pennsylvania.
1: These are guys in there from their 30s to their 70s, and it's a weeknight out in a big house outside of Philadelphia, and they're all reading new sheet music, learning a new song, and they're wearing shorts and polo shirts.
2: The sailors say brandy.
1: America has a lot of post-collegiate a cappella groups. Like most, the Tonics did not draw a large audience. Last year, they had about 500 followers on Instagram. Then, one day in December, they posted a video rehearsing in a circle in a member's island kitchen. Young Moo Kim, the group's music director, explains what happened next.
3: All of a sudden, I saw that one of our videos had something like 300,000 views. I was expecting 300. And not only that video, other videos were starting to get more and more views, thousands, tens of thousands. We were shocked and we're like, how did this happen? What is it?
1: About 9 months later, the Tonics are closing in on 100,000 followers. Their sudden rise began with a social media influencer.
6: My name is Emily Hagen. I go by Emily Knows Everything online, and I'm a comedic journalist on the internet.
1: When Hagen stumbled across the Tonics on Instagram, she began promoting them to her more than 130,000 followers. She says the group struck a chord with digital audiences for two reasons.
6: They felt authentic and wholesome. They didn't feel like they were on the internet to get famous. I felt like they actually cared about their craft.
1: Hagen says the Tonics also present a different image of how men get together beyond things like watching sports.
6: I don't think people knew that there was male a cappella groups that sang in kitchens. I think the Tonics prove that you don't have to be rage baiting people to get attention on the internet. If you just exude joy, you can spread your message that way too.
1: Jim Buck helped found the group with some high school and college buddies in 1990. Now 67, here's Buck singing a Michael Bublé song.
7: I just haven't met you yet.
1: The Tonics are mostly white. Many have gray hair. People post comments on their Instagram page making fun of the group's preppy attire and apparent wealth. Some commenters say the Tonics should change their name. Kim and Buck list a few suggestions.
3: LinkedIn Park is one of my favorites. CEO Speedwagon.
25: JP and the Morgans. JP and the Morgans. I recall that.
1: Another suggestion, FICO and the scores. Kim and Buck say the Tonics have leaned into the humor.
3: We don't take ourselves seriously. We are just not that good.
25: We're not pros.
1: The group rehearses Thursday nights and includes several school teachers as well as people in finance and a university vice provost. Richard Chung, a pediatrician, is the group's newest member.
26: The kind of brotherhood type of vibe that we have in the group, I think, is great. The other side part is my wife has been telling me I need to make more friends, and so this is a good opportunity to do that as well.
27: Is it helping?
26: Oh, for sure. You know, I think guys my age, middle age, I think it's hard to find good friends and keep good friends.
1: These days, Tonics are occasionally recognized around Philadelphia. More people want to join the group. And Kim says one lesson of their unexpected success applies online and in real life. Just be yourself. Frank Langfitt, NPR News, Bryn Mawr, Pennsylvania.
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4: 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Our Great Lakes and connected inland waterways are under enormous pressure from increased development, invasive species, plastic pollution, agricultural runoff, and an array of toxins, and much more. We thought it would be a good idea to take a deep dive into the subject. My partner on First Fridays, as always, is Lisa Wozniak, who serves as president and CEO of the Michigan League of Conservation Voters. And Lisa, you found just the right person for our conversation today, didn't you?
5: Yes, indeed. I'm very excited to say that Joel Braemeyer, president and CEO of the Alliance for the Great Lakes, said yes to our invitation. So welcome to the show, Joel.
8: Thank you. Glad to be here.
5: For the people of Michigan, Joel, the Great Lakes is such a constant presence that it can sometimes be easy to take them for granted. And so as you look across the region today, among all of these threats that Rebecca outlined in the introduction facing the Great Lakes, where do you see the greatest opportunities to make progress?
8: Well, you know, I'll start just with the basics, and that's the Great Lakes protections come because people in the region, like you mentioned, recognize how incredible they are and how valuable they are to all of us. And this is a great opportunity right now in this moment of chaos and confusion to kind of step back and reset and recognize that this water is just an incredible asset for our region, and it's an incredible natural resource that we all depend on. Now, having said all that, you know, I think there are some incredible opportunities in front of us too, and that's to sort of get real about our expectations of our federal government and its engagement with the Great Lakes at a time when, you know, some of the federal protections and commitments to science are eroding. And there's a lot of questions in the region right now about some of the larger water users that are coming into the Great Lakes. Of course, data centers is, you know, top of mind, but lots of other ways that people are proposing new ways to use Great Lakes water. And I think that's something we've got to be really vigilant about. And it's engaging people across the region like no issue I've seen in a while.
5: Joel, one of the biggest issues for the Great Lakes advocates right now is reauthorizing the Great Lakes Restoration Initiative. Those of us who've known about this project for a long time, we call it GLRI. But for listeners who may have heard that acronym or don't exactly know what the program does, what is the Great Lakes Restoration Initiative and why is reauthorization so important?
8: Quick history lesson that people who've lived here for a long time will know. The Great Lakes, you know, were and still are in some ways an industrial center of North America, really. Manufacturing, steel, oil refining, all that sort of thing. That left a big mark on the Great Lakes in the 20th century and a lot of messes that needed to be cleaned up. The GLRI is a federal program that has put about $5 billion of cleanup funding and restoration funding into the region over the last 15 years. And it is up for reauthorization by Congress this year, which is really important because it's Congress saying every 5 years, the Great Lakes are critical. We're going to keep investing in these cleanups. We're going to keep investing in making this region better. And we see it as a national priority, not just Michigan, not just the Great Lakes region, but something that rises to that level of national importance. So we're hoping that by the end of the year, before this Congress adjourns, we get that reauthorization and sets the region up for that next 5 years of dealing with some of these top Great Lakes priorities.
5: Joel, another major issue you've been working on is the Brandon Road Interbasin Project in Illinois. And this was intended to prevent Asian carp from reaching the Great Lakes. There was significant concern this summer when construction was halted, but that work has now resumed. So could you bring us up to speed? Where does this project stand today?
8: Boy, you know, the carp issue in Brandon Road, it's like getting to the end of a really long book and thinking that you're done and then realizing that there's another chapter still to go. You know, this is a project that, you know, the carp issue had come to the attention of the Great Lakes back in the 2000s. There's been this effort to build this really incredible custom technology barrier system southwest of Chicago that where construction started at the beginning of 2025. And there had been fits and starts to this project all along the way, but it really was created out of a consensus that these fish are a massive threat to the Great Lakes. We've experienced the impacts of invasive species before. We don't want to deal with this again. And we all thought the project was on track. Recently, at the end of July, the White House ordered construction on that project to stop at Brandon Road Lock and Dam with no real explanation. And while that was really disappointing and needlessly wasting time and money. What we saw was this outcry from the region. So everybody, you know, from individual citizens up to members of Congress and everything in between, going to the White House and basically saying, what gives? Like, what is going on here? Why would you possibly have a reason to stop this project that everybody in the Great Lakes has agreed is critical? So 6 weeks later, again, with no explanation, the project was restarted and is, you know, it's back on track in the sense that it is moving, you know, construction's moving forward. But we really can't afford these kinds of shenanigans that delay the project and potentially put the Great Lakes at risk.
5: WEMU's First Friday Focus on the Environment continues with Joel Braemeyer, President and CEO of the Alliance for the Great Lakes. I'm your host, Rebecca Warren, and my First Friday co-host is President and CEO of the Michigan League of Conservation Voters, Lisa Wozniak. If you value this kind of environmental programming, please visit our website at WEMU.org and donate today. Joel, beyond the Great Lakes themselves, there is the infrastructure that delivers drinking water and handles waste and stormwater in our communities. How large is the water infrastructure currently facing Great Lakes states like Michigan?
8: We've got a massive debt to pay down here in the Great Lakes. We have water challenges that basically affect human health, that affect property and well-being, like flooding, sewage overflows, drinking water impairments, you know, things that make it unsafe to use our water systems. And when we're surrounded by 20% of the world's fresh surface water, you know, that's just unacceptable. And so the good news, again, in the last 5 years or so, the Great Lakes region has really been investing a combination of federal, state, and local money into fixing those problems. But you know, we still have billions of dollars of challenges in front of us. And so this looks like just the simple fact of, can I safely drink the water coming out of the tap when I have an extreme storm, which unfortunately we're seeing more of with the impacts of climate change on the Great Lakes? Is my street going to flood? Am I going to see a sewage overflow in my basement that puts my property at risk? It puts my health at risk. And so the need there is really to remind our federal partners that we need continued investment in the funds that go to those kinds of projects, and also that we're seeing that paired with state and local funds. And we've got to manage our funds in a way that acknowledges that reality and brings some equity into that conversation across the Great Lakes region.
9: So Joel, as those stressors on our water are happening, we're also seeing, as you noted earlier, a growing interest in data centers across the Great Lakes region. What safeguards do you think that states like Michigan need to put in place before communities take on these major new water and energy demands?
8: About 3 years ago, at the Alliance for the Great Lakes, we started asking around about this question of large-scale water use. And it turned out that it was sort of right under the surface. You know, communities were very concerned about some of these data centers and some other kinds of industrial users coming in, looking for large quantities of water. In the data center issue, it really came down to cooling. So these are massive, chip facilities that generate a lot of heat. And a lot of them were using what we call once through cooling, and it was, you know, that's when you send water in, it evaporates and it's gone. So we call that a consumptive use of water. And it appeared the states were really unprepared for this uptick in consumptive use, which had been going down for a long time. You know, fast forward to today, what's happened is that a lot of these facilities have started putting in higher tech cooling systems that use a lot less water, and they've been trumpeting that fact, saying, hey, our facility doesn't use that much. Well, the flip side of that is that their energy consumption, the energy demand from those kinds of cooling systems jumps up dramatically. And so now what the states are really facing is not so much the issue of that direct water use, it's the energy that's required to cool these systems, and that issue is not going away anytime soon. So what's really incumbent on states like Michigan is, you know, one, get transparency about what the facilities need for cooling right there at the site, but also, like, you've got to understand where that energy is going to come from and how much water is being consumed when that energy is being generated, right? Because, you know, energy isn't free. It's not, you know, it costs the ratepayer, but it also costs us water to be produced, unless it's, you know, renewable, water neutral energy. And so, you know, transparency, making sure communities are in a position to, you know, go into these projects with both eyes open, deals done behind closed doors, And, you know, in the case of our water resources, just get really, again, transparent about how much water, total water, is going to be required to build these kinds of facilities, and make sure communities have the ability to choose if that's something that they want or don't want.
5: Joel, as we are nearing the end of our time together, what should listeners here in Southeast Michigan who care about clean water and the future of our Great Lakes be watching for in the months ahead, and how can they make their voices heard?
8: You know, I work for a nonpartisan organization, but what I can say is really important is to ask about, you know, the clean water issues you care about when you're talking to people running for elected office. That's critically important. I think, you know, a little bit longer term, what's going to be important is that we're after our sort of turnover of our many of our governors here in the Great Lakes region, you know, sort of educating our state leaders about the importance of the Great Lakes. Never underestimate how important that is.
5: Joel, thank you so much for the time and for offering us your insights into these complex and involving issues. That's Joel Brandmeier.
8: Glad to be with you.
5: He is the president and CEO of the Alliance for the Great Lakes. I'm Rebecca Warren, and my partner in First Friday Focus on the Environment is Lisa Wozniak, CEO and president of the Michigan League of Conservation Voters. For more information on our conversation today and to access the First Friday archive, visit our website at WEMU.org. I'm Rebecca Warren, and this is your community NPR station, 89.1 WEMU, Ypsilanti.
0: There is an eagerness on both sides to work together to get more diesel to the market. We know that France, Germany, and Italy, they're sitting on reserves.
15: Facing pressure from President Trump, the world's wealthiest nations agreed to release diesel from their stockpiles.
21: For Friday, October 2nd, this is All Things Considered from NPR News.
15: I'm Juana Summers.
21: And I'm Sasha Pfeiffer. With the midterm elections just around the corner, the U.S. job market is showing signs of weakness.
15: Hiring slowed and the unemployment rate edged higher.
10: Workers were expecting more opportunities this month. They were really betting on employers picking up on that momentum that just didn't follow through.
21: Also, fears that prediction market companies could cause people with gambling issues to relapse.
11: That becomes a lot closer to a slot machine in your pocket. How is that not any different than going to a casino?
15: And our critic Bob Mondello reviews Tom Cruise's new movie, Digger.
21: First, this news.
12: Live from NPR News in Washington, I'm Ryland Barton. New York's Democratic governor has appointed a special prosecutor in the case of a woman who says she was gang raped at Cornell University fraternity in 2024. Steve Kastenbaum reports the investigation was initially closed without any charges brought.
13: Governor Kathy Hochul says the young woman was failed by the people obligated to protect her.
14: I will not allow anyone to sweep this case under the rug. We are ensuring that all the facts of this case are brought into the light.
13: It'll now be up to State Attorney General Letitia James to determine whether any of the seven accused fraternity members will face criminal charges.
14: We will review the facts, gather evidence, interview witnesses, and if warranted, pursue prosecutions.
13: The governor says she lost faith in the local prosecutor's ability to handle the case. For NPR News, I'm Steve Kastenbaum in New York.
12: Krista Pike's attorney says she's still in a hospital, unconscious and on a ventilator after a failed execution in Tennessee on Wednesday. Pike was sentenced to death for a murder she committed at age 18. She would have been the first woman executed in Tennessee in more than 200 years. Republican Governor Bill Lee has ordered an independent review and paused executions. President Trump will host a rally this evening in Mobile, Alabama, his second stop of a multi-state campaign blitz ahead of next month's midterm elections. NPR's Frank Ordonez reports he's starting in friendlier red states before visiting more competitive races.
16: Trump says the midterm elections will come down to 35 competitive races, and he's vowed to campaign in every one. But his first three stops are in deeply red states, Texas, Oklahoma, and now Alabama. The president says he's visiting Alabama to thank voters for their ongoing support, but Republican pollster John McHenry sees a more practical benefit.
17: Some of it is just knocking the rust off and having your campaign speech in a friendly environment before you go into some other places that are a little bit more of a swing state.
16: Trump will go to Ohio next. Franco Ordonez, NPR News, the White House.
12: The average price of jet fuel climbed in September to the highest level on record, NPR's Joel Rose reports.
18: The average price for a gallon of jet fuel climbed to $4.37 in September, according to the tracking firm Argus. Airlines for America, the industry trade group that represents the major airlines, says that sets a new all-time high, narrowly eclipsing the previous record set in April, shortly after the war in Iran began. The group says airlines are cutting flights and retiring older aircraft to keep costs down. But carriers are also passing some of their fuel costs on to the consumer. The average domestic airfare has reached its highest point of the year, according to the travel website Kayak, at more than $400, with the holiday travel season looming. Joel Rose, NPR News, Washington.
12: U.S. stocks rose today. The S&P 500 climbed nearly 0.75%. This is NPR News.
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9: It's 6:04 with WEMU News. I'm Caroline McGregor. Officials with the University of Michigan were again berated at a town hall meeting Thursday while discussing its proposed high-tech information center. U of M wants to build the center with Los Alamos National Laboratory on a wooded site next to the Huron River in Ypsilanti Township. Trying to speak over shouts from the audience, project lead Stephen Cessio says they have a long relationship with Los Alamos.
3: The partnership that we have is not just meant to just do computing, it's to really bring the researchers of our institution and their institution together to work together to make advancements in science and technology.
9: U of M says it wants to be a good neighbor and gave no indication that it will be dropping plans to build the facility. They promised they would provide more information when it becomes available. That statement was met with strong skepticism from the audience. Washtenaw County has a new school of higher education with the opening of the Legacy Barber College. The ribbon cutting was held this morning in Briarwood Mall. WEMU's Kevin Mershart reports.
6: It's the first barber college and the first black-owned open in Washtenaw County. Owners Gerard and Stephanie Sturgis started in Lenawee County. After 6 years, they've moved to Ann Arbor. They work with inmates in the county jail and help train them to become certified master stylists when they get out. Gerard says he works to change their attitude so they can succeed.
7: My whole philosophy is mindset before skill set, because I don't want to give them a skill set if they have not changed their mindset. And then they see that, and then now they transfer on, and then they use that for their skill.
6: Sturgis says they quickly learn how successful they can be as a licensed hairstylist, making a good salary. He says several of his students have started their own barbershop businesses. I'm Kevin Mershart.
9: A crash on northbound U.S. 23 after westbound or M14, that's exit 45, is blocking the left shoulder and left lane. Again, a crash on northbound U.S. 23 after west M14, exit 45.
19: News, this is All Things Considered. I'm Sasha Pfeiffer.
15: And I'm Juana Summers. It seems President Trump has prevailed on the world's wealthiest nations to release diesel from their stockpiles. That decision came earlier today at an emergency G7 meeting. Trump had been threatening to stop all exports of U.S. diesel fuel if Europeans didn't release their own diesel. A U.S. ban would have pushed already high global diesel prices even higher. And those steep prices, which have risen substantially since the U.S. went to war with Iran, are already squeezing everyone, from farmers to small business owners. NPR's Eleanor Beardsley joins us now from Paris. Hi there.
20: Good afternoon, Juana.
15: Eleanor, tell us more about what the G7 decided today.
20: Well, in this emergency meeting, they decided to release 100 million barrels over the next 4 months, beginning immediately. And they'll begin by releasing barrels of diesel fuel in the first 20 days. France chairs the G7, and President Emmanuel Macron convened the meeting by video conference, which included the head of the International Energy Agency, which is based in Paris. Macron said the release would be coordinated by the IEA. Macron said G7 members would also coordinate to increase production and bring down transport costs, like the insurance for tankers, he said, and push to get more tankers flowing through the Strait of Hormuz.
15: And Eleanor, President Trump's earlier threat to cut off diesel fuel exports, did it work?
20: Well, I would say yes, that pressure did work, even though no one outright said so. You know, Europe is extremely dependent on imports of oil and diesel from the Middle East and the U.S., and its dependence has increased since Russia's war on Ukraine, because Russia no longer is a supplier, and since the Iran war and the choking of the Strait of Hormuz. Macron has called a possible U.S. diesel export ban, quote, catastrophic. Just take France. It consumes about 600,000 barrels of diesel a day and imports half of that. Macron convened today's meeting after calling President Trump. Macron wants a coordinated approach between partners to the energy crisis. And the French president spoke to the media just after the G7 put out its statement. And he said this. Let's listen.
1: Nous avons acté qu'il n'y aurait pas de limitation d'interdiction d'export.
20: We have also agreed there will be no export bans or limitations between partners in any category, he said. There were rumors in the market about that, and that's what made prices rise, said Macron. So what we've done sends a signal of unity, and this should also help bring world prices down. You know, the G7 statement includes in writing that commitment of no export restrictions on energy products between G7 partners. That's a win for the Europeans who import a lot of oil and diesel from the U.S.
15: What are the domestic political considerations for EU leaders?
20: Well, they're huge. You know, while Europeans are not involved in the Iran war and did not support it, skyrocketing energy prices are hurting consumers and businesses on the continent and putting so much pressure on governments that are already not very popular. Europe's diesel prices have more than doubled since the start of the U.S.-Iran war in late February. In France, Juana, diesel is $10 a gallon. Farmers, fishermen, truckers, all these categories of workers use diesel. They're also known to protest and shut down cities and highways, so leaders are really worried about social unrest. You know, we've seen some student protests turn violent here in France in the last week. It wasn't directly related to fuel costs, but anything could happen. And in Germany, the centrist party of Chancellor Friedrich Merz is under pressure after electoral gains on the far right and far left in state elections. So these governments are in fragile and tense situations.
15: NPR's Eleanor Beardsley in Paris, thank you.
20: You're welcome.
21: Prediction market companies like Kalshi and Polymarket have been some of the fastest growing apps of the year. They let bettors wager on everything from sports to election outcomes to war, even the future price of a hot dog at Costco. But mental health counselors are increasingly concerned that these services are enabling people with gambling issues to relapse, and these companies are not regulated like gambling sites. NPR's Bobby Allen has been looking into this and joins us now. Hi, Bobby.
4: Hey, Sasha.
21: There is a gambling addict who relapsed with Kalshi that you profiled. Tell us his story.
4: Sure. He's 35 years old. He lives in Pennsylvania. His name is Thomas. We're only using his middle name because he feared his gambling history could affect his career, and he didn't want to be recorded. He had to file bankruptcy after being $50,000 in the red on FanDuel and DraftKings. He got banned from those online sports books. Then he saw an ad for Kalshi, and he got into what are known as 15-minute crypto markets. They let you bet every 15 minutes on whether the price of Bitcoin will be above or below a certain number. And he was doing this, Sasha, 18 hours a day. He ended up $25,000 in the hole before he finally got Kalshi to ban him. Here's what Abdullah Mahmoud thinks of these 15-minute crypto markets. He's a problem gambling counselor in Columbus, Ohio.
22: That becomes a lot closer to a slot machine in your pocket, especially those contracts that expire within minutes, within hours. How is that not any different than going to a casino?
21: Bobby, is there any way to gauge how widespread stories like that are since these prediction markets have gotten so popular?
4: You know, it's hard to know for sure, but I talked to mental health counselors who work with people with gambling problems, and what they told me is they are hearing more and more about prediction markets. When somebody has a gambling addiction, it's common to get on a state registry known as a self-exclusion list. It's basically a way of saying, hey, I have a problem. Please don't let me use these betting sites. Don't send me any promotional emails or direct advertising. Here's Mahmoud, the problem gambling counselor, again.
22: I've had clients who have self-excluded using a centralized system to ban themselves from these legal sports books, including FanDuel, DraftKings, all the big names. But that doesn't, unfortunately, include prediction markets. So they're still able to go on to Robinhood, Polymarket, Kalshi, and still trade or gamble on sporting event outcomes.
4: Yeah, in other words, prediction markets insist they shouldn't be regulated like gambling. And because of that, they're not subject to the same consumer protections the industry has.
21: Bobby, I see ads for these companies everywhere. But how are people like this guy winding up in these prediction markets?
4: Exactly like that, Sasha. Thomas was scrolling Instagram and saw a Kalshi ad offering $20 cash bonus for the first $10 he spent on the app, and that set off his addiction again. This comes against the backdrop of exactly what you're saying. These companies are blanketing TV, radio, social media, buses, trains. The ads are everywhere, even in states where betting is illegal, and they allow users as young as 18 years old, where the legal age for most online sports books is 21.
21: These companies certainly know about this criticism. What is Kalshi saying in response to your reporting?
4: Yeah, Cauchy said in a statement its platform is not predatory, unlike online sports books, and it has started its own program banning problem traders that Polymarket and other prediction markets all use now. Cauchy says it is not a gambling company, but a company that offers financial investment products. And in order to participate in state exclusion lists, Cauchy would have to become licensed by states and pay very high taxes. And since Cauchy says, no, we're regulated by the federal government, they have created their own protections rather than lean on state regulators.
21: Bobby, thank you for covering this emerging industry. That's Bobby Allen from NPR.
4: Thank you so much.
0: Tom Cruise has spent decades burnishing his rep as an action star who does his own stunts. His latest stunt, the satirical comedy Digger. Cruise plays a foul-mouthed, cat-obsessed, disaster-causing good old boy with a pot belly.
5: I wouldn't expect that.
0: Critic Bob Mondello calls Digger the biggest of big swings, and not just for its star.
8: Man, this movie goes big. Big enough that the screen expands when the action gets grand. Big with ideas from the impotence of governments in the face of climate change.
23: We're utterly unprotected against a disaster of this magnitude.
8: To the power of art in shaping debate.
24: They already know the story.
25: They know the facts. The story has yet to be told.
8: Digger's marketing calls it a comedy of catastrophic proportions, and that, folks, is what underselling looks like. Filmmaker Alejandro González Iñárritu is swinging for the rafters, and he's got the world's biggest movie star swinging with him, playing Digger Rockwell, a billionaire oil tycoon who has a problem. Well, several, actually. He has the world's saddest
26: taste for daddy.
8: Incontinent 30-year-old cat.
27: How long would you say she has?
28: Between 2 weeks, 5 minutes.
8: And he has an oil rig in Greenland that's unleashing an ecological disaster.
29: Mr. President, 55 minutes ago, my company informed me of the explosion on our rig,
30: causing massive water displacement and triggering a tsunami.
8: And that's about all I can tell you plot-wise, because at the half-hour mark, the film takes a turn that you do not want spoiled before you see it. A turn that makes a lot of what you've already seen play differently in memory, and that changes the focus of who's being accused and why we should laugh and what the stakes are or were or maybe will be.
31: Is that all the bad news?
32: Oh, there's the nuclear waste, too.
8: So no, I can't talk about it, but I can talk about the performances. Cruise is leaving it all on the screen, and his physical transformation is the least of it.
33: What did you just say?
8: The screenwriters have given his oil baron a 10-minute address to angry European leaders that's pure Oscar bait. And Cruise reminds you that he was in the room when Jack Nicholson delivered his "You Want Me on That Wall" speech in A Few Good Men.
34: What would happen if I stopped drilling? You starve, you freeze to death.
8: Nor is Cruise the only grandstander. John Goodman plays the business coddling president with a god complex who okayed oil drilling in Greenland. Make of that what you will. But he's not interested in taking the blame.
35: Digger here got us into this mess, and Digger's gonna dig us out.
8: Riz Ahmed plays a science guy who does not pull punches.
36: Mr. Rockwell is a man who would roast our children alive if he thought he could sell them for a dime.
8: Even when it puts him in danger.
37: Will you officially fire me or kill me?
38: I'm not going to kill you. I have people who do that for me. That joking. Sorta.
8: And then I would rave about Jesse Plemons, but I'm hamstrung because I cannot in good conscience tell you a single thing about his character. Digger is a tricky film to review if you like it, and I should probably acknowledge that a lot of people won't.
39: It's ridiculous.
40: And it's scary, it's funny, and it's stupid.
8: Satire is almost always divisive at first. Stanley Kubrick's Dr. Strangelove is now almost universally regarded as a blistering take on the existential threat of its era. The New York Times dismissed it in 1964. Or as a sick joke. And the Rotten Tomatoes score on Digger is not going to draw audiences, but if you're up for a challenge and willing to work a little, rest assured that Iñárritu has made an artful, gorgeously cinematic provocation that offers surprises right up to its game-changing final image.
41: When all else fails, you hit it with the truth. You know, the hard truth. Just bang, bang, bang!
8: There were rumors floating around a few weeks ago that Digger was almost 3 hours long. Not remotely true. It's barely 2 hours. But you may well spend 45 minutes arguing about it afterwards, so the rumor wasn't entirely off base. I'm Bob Mondello.

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3: 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I'm Michael Jewett. 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
1: Checking your highways right now, we do have a crash on northbound US 23 after West M14, exit 45. The left shoulder and left lane currently blocked there at exit 45, just off M14 on northbound US 23. Also, we have a travel advisory for Washtenaw County. I-94 will have two lanes closed in each direction at Rawsonville Road for mesh panel installation in Washtenaw County. This will be from 7 o'clock tonight through 5 a.m. Monday, October 5th. Again, I-94 will have two lanes closed in each direction at Rawsonville Road. It's 6:20.
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6: And I'm Sasha Pfeiffer. Now to Germany, where recent electoral gains for the far right

The album title comes from this song by Edward Elgar. It's part of Sea Pictures, the cycle which anchors this smartly curated recital of songs about the sea. Almost every proud British mezzo-soprano has a go at Sea Pictures. The lyrics might seem dated, with craggy coves and elephant imagery, but Elgar's sweeping music endures. And no one today offers the majesty and dramatic insight of Taylor, whose version sets a new standard. Her voice seems to plunge as deep as the oceans she sings about.

0: From the Center for Investigative Reporting and PRX, this is Reveal. I'm Al Ledson. Last year, the Trump administration canceled hundreds of arts and humanities grants. Turns out, with help from AI.
1: What did he use? OpenAI?
2: That's ChatGPT.
0: In court, a DOGE staffer said they use AI to flag grants for cancellation, like a project to preserve native languages.
1: What's wrong with promoting a language center?
3: It is DEI, because you're promoting a subset, Alaskan Native Language Center and the archives, to promote diverse perspectives.
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3: Pro-America, Meritocracy, Garden for American Heroes.
0: 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But first, this news.
4: Live from NPR News in Washington, I'm Ryland Barton. A new court filing details the condition of the Tennessee woman who officials failed to execute earlier this week. Attorneys for Krista Pike say she was placed on a ventilator and remained unconscious as hospital staff worked to save her life and clear the execution drug the state had administered. Tony Gonzalez of member station WPLN reports.
5: Krista Pike's legal team wants the Tennessee Department of Correction to preserve evidence and is asking a judge for help. They're also citing several months of warnings they had provided about a blood disorder that would make it difficult to insert an IV line. They were also concerned because prison staff had failed to insert a line during another lethal injection attempt in May. Now they say that the drug pentobarbital could have been sent into Pike's arm instead of her vein. Tennessee has struggled with lethal injections. 4 years ago, officials were found to have ignored protocols and mishandled drugs. The state made changes, but concerns remained, and the governor has now ordered another review. For NPR News, I'm Tony Gonzalez in Nashville.
4: A federal judge has ordered all border-related construction to stop immediately in Texas's Big Bend region, including in Big Bend National Park. As Marfa Public Radio's Mary Cantrell reports, the emergency injunction will remain in effect while a lawsuit moves forward.
6: The Center for Biological Diversity, a church restoration group, and a river guide are suing the federal government over its border wall plans. The judge's order says the Big Bend region is not necessarily an area of high illegal entry, as federal waivers fast-tracking the project have claimed. Anti-wall advocates, including Susan Hayes, celebrated outside of a federal courthouse in El Paso.
7: The government had no justification legally to issue the waivers in the first place. It's what we all knew, to say that there is an emergency with immigration or border security in the greater Big Bend is complete and utter BS.
6: If the Trump administration appeals, the case will go to the U.S. Supreme Court. For NPR News, I'm Mary Cantrell in El Paso.
4: Mental health counselors are warning about the risks of prediction market sites. As NPR's Bobby Allen reports, clinicians say problem gamblers are relapsing with apps like Kalshi and Polymarket.
8: Prediction market sites are surging. Kalshi's data shows the $60 billion bet on the platform last month was up 2,000% from 2025. But unlike online sports books like FanDuel and DraftKings, prediction markets do not honor so-called self-exclusion registries. These are lists maintained by states that automatically ban gambling addicts from using betting sites. Mental health experts say it is a loophole that many bettors are falling into after coming across Polymarket or Kalshi's ubiquitous ads. Kalshi, in a statement, says it invests in responsible trading, including its own self-exclusion list. But state officials say as long as Kalshi and Polymarket stay unlicensed by states, there are fewer consumer protections. Bobby Allen, NPR News.
4: U.S. stocks rose near their record today. This is NPR. Amazon says it's investing more than $1 billion over the next 5 years into communities where it operates data centers. The money is for education, job training, and water preservation projects. It comes as data centers face growing backlash from consumers and politicians over water usage, noise pollution, and local subsidies. Animals may have evolved up to 200 million years before they show up on the fossil record, NPR's Ping Huang reports.
9: The oldest animal fossils are about 550 million years old. Ross Anderson, a natural historian at Oxford University, says they're mostly shells and skeletons.
10: Presumably animals had a history before this, but because the animals then are soft and squishy, it's actually really hard to get them preserved as fossils.
9: New analysis by Anderson and his colleagues suggests that animals came long before that, when much of the Earth was a ball of ice. Looking at evidence from sites around the world, they calculated the maximum age for the origin of animals back some 750 million years ago. These were probably sponge-like critters that lived on the seafloor. While this research doesn't prove animals existed that long ago, Anderson says it gives them a direction in which to dig for evidence. The paper is published in the journal Science Advances. Ping Huang, NPR News.
4: Major League Baseball introduced robot umpires this year, allowing hitters, catchers, and pitchers to have a computer automatically review balls and strikes. Now that the regular season is over, robot umpires overturned 54% of challenged calls. The Cincinnati Reds benefited the most from overturns, and catchers were more successful than batters. This is NPR News.
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0: From the Center for Investigative Reporting and PRX, this is Reveal. I'm Al Ledson. South of downtown Nashville, Interstate 65 cuts through the city and over a piece of American history that's literally buried underground beneath the soil and concrete. Just above the highway here, there a guitar sign, construction cranes, new luxury apartments, and even a brand new soccer stadium, there's a hill that most people driving by don't even notice. And on it, a massive stone fortress called Fort Negley. The Union Army built it during the Civil War to defend Nashville from the Confederacy. But what makes this fort remarkable isn't the generals who commanded it. It's the people who built it. Thousands of black men, women, and children, many who had just escaped slavery, were enlisted as labor to quarry the stone and raise these walls. And after the war, some of them stayed.
11: The entire fort was surrounded by neighborhoods of people who had descended from the black veterans of the Civil War.
0: Angela Sutton runs the Fort Negley Descendants Project. She says that for decades, the heart of this community was Bass Street. Then, in the late 1950s, came the interstate.
11: When it was time to put the highways in, most cities in the nation sort of put them through the neighborhoods that they had blighted, because get rid of two problems that way, right? And so it was called the urban renewal, and that happened here too. So our Bass Street neighbors all got forcibly relocated into homes.
0: What are the remnants of Bass Street that have been lost and buried? What could they tell us about our shared history, who we are, and what we've been through? 2 years ago, Angela and a team of archaeologists received a federal humanities grant to collect oral histories from families whose ancestors lived here.
11: And then use those oral histories to go and determine where we should dig in order to find out more about the Civil War soldiers and veterans who gave their lives and built their families here in this space.
0: The excavations began turning up traces of the community that once lived here. Old building materials and scraps that people used from around the city to make their homes. Children's things, small chalkboards, pencils, and marbles, and bullets believed to be from a battle when residents defended themselves against the Klan. The project is led by historians and descendants of families who lived here. Their work has helped inform a broader effort by the city to preserve the site, but the research itself depended on federal funding. Then, in the spring of 2025,
11: just got an email out of the blue saying, please stop, you're done.
0: The National Endowment for the Humanities was rescinding Angela's grant. It wasn't just this project. Across the country, nearly 2,000 grants from the NEH and the National Endowment for the Arts were suddenly canceled or withdrawn. They added up to over $100 million. It was part of a sweeping shift in federal culture funding. And it came on the heels of a series of executive orders from President Trump aimed at reshaping the federal government. One targeted what it called gender ideology extremism. Another moved to end federal diversity, equity, and inclusion programs. Another promised to restore truth and sanity to American history. Today, we're bringing back an episode that looks at how this shift made artists, historians, and communities rethink the work they're doing. And to ask what happens when the government decides certain stories and certain points of view no longer deserve support. That question was on the mind of Reveal's Jonathan Jones. So this past January, he started driving the same highway that runs past the old fort, Interstate 65, traveling south from Tennessee into Alabama. He wanted to meet people directly affected by the cuts as they try to figure out what happens next, where the fight isn't just about what was cut, but about who gets to decide what counts as American.
12: Exit right to I-65 South, US 31 South, toward Huntsville.
13: Here's one thing I did not expect on my road trip through the South. Snow.
14: So it's Tuesday. It was a terrible snowstorm. Shut down I-65, but now the roads are clear, at least the highway is.
13: I first read about the cuts to arts organizations in this part of the country in the summer of 2025 in the Nashville Weekly. What interested me was the range of what the cuts touched. Film, theater, dance, festivals. Stuff that you might just take for granted in your community. I wanted to understand what this money actually does and what changes when artists are told their work is no longer in the national interest. What does it change in America?
12: In 0.2 miles, you'll arrive at Studio by the tracks. Your destination will be on your right, approaching a railroad crossing.
13: Studio by the Tracks is a small art studio in Irondale, Alabama. When I pull up, it's this little white building across from the railroad tracks. Tables out front, a yellow door, and a handmade sign in the window.
15: I made it.
16: You made it. Welcome to Studio by the Tracks. Yeah.
13: That's Boo Gilder, the executive director. The studio was created for adult artists on the autism spectrum. Boo shows me around. And just to be clear, this isn't art therapy. The artists here make their own work and they sell it. It's pretty much what you would expect a busy studio to look like.
16: It's kind of weirdly bustly kind of day. So we have an artist residency program, and one of our artists is resident, so he's making a video to include in his artwork.
13: Tables splattered with paint. Stacks of paper. Shelves full of supplies.
15: Could I just ask you your name?
17: Laura Brayman.
13: Laura's working on a watercolor of magnolias. She's 33 years old and lives in Trussville, another suburb of Birmingham, just down the road.
17: Watercolor is basically new to me. I've never really known this many techniques, but I'm really a big gardener, as you can see, and I love it here. The work, the staff, the clients here, everybody here, I feel really at home here, really comfortable. My art comes from my feelings and from my heart. So art is basically my life. It's my solace. It's my comfort. It's my safe place.
13: She tells me that sometimes she comes in here stressed, can't focus. And everyone here understands that some days are just like that.
17: I don't know what I would do without the place.
13: The studio was founded on the basic premise that once young people on the spectrum become adults, there are almost no services for them. So this is a place where they can come every day and keep creating. Willow Molina, a collage and multimedia artist, says the autistic community tends to be misunderstood.
18: Not everyone who's on the spectrum is going to be as verbally articulate as I am. We have a number of nonverbal artists here, and through their work and even just their body language and their mood and the energy that they give off through the creation of each piece teaches us more about them than any theoretical conversation or therapy might.
13: Willow and Boo both tell me about one of their favorite artists. He's nonverbal. He walks in the door, sits down, and starts working immediately. Mostly doing watercolor and pastels on wood panels. And he won't stop until class is over. His paintings are abstract fields of color and motion, bold strokes pressed up against each other. You can see the movement of his hand in every line, meeting color, building into these layered, almost explosive compositions.
18: Byron does these gorgeous, really saturated colorscapes. I reconfigured one of his pieces into what looked like an aquarium, and it was really cool.
16: I am not together.
13: The studio had been awarded a $95,000 grant spread over 3 years. They got the first year, then last year, the remaining funding was withdrawn. Boo tells me, keeping a place like this open is a constant balancing act. Public money, donations, membership, just enough to pay staff, buy supplies, and keep consistent hours. And there's an art to all that, too.
18: What I did not expect was that money that we had already been promised would be revoked. That was a really big surprise to me personally. Like, you assume when you make an agreement with the federal government that they are going to hold up their side of the agreement. In the nonprofit world, you're swimming in uncertainty. So it's just another level of promises not kept.
13: Boo doesn't talk about the quality of the art that's produced, although some of it is stunning. She talks about the studio as a kind of community, a place where people feel seen and supported. She says that when we as a country decide to fund places like this, we're saying people with developmental disabilities aren't on the margins of American culture. They're part of it. And when the government takes away that money, it feels like they're telling the people here, you don't belong.
18: And one of the most valuable things I learned was the value with what I call art with a lowercase a, like the value of everyday making that is got innate value that's probably ends up as a finished piece, but maybe not. It's not just putting pen to paper. It's talking about your ideas. It's building something from the ground up. It's seeing something take form. It's seeing other people be invested in your creativity.
13: The next day, I meet Chuck Holmes in a quiet corner of the Birmingham Public Library. He runs the Alabama Humanities Alliance, the state council that distributes money across Alabama. We're not meeting at his office because he no longer has an office. After the NEH cuts, he couldn't afford one anymore.
19: When you add up the cost of an office, that's a full-time position. And I wanted to go virtual rather than have to lay off somebody on my staff.
13: For decades, money flowed from Washington to state councils like his. Trusted local agencies that helped decide which projects got funded, and then out into communities. In 2024, Chuck's organization distributed about $400,000, reaching about a quarter of a million Alabamians. These are mostly small grants to libraries, schools, senior centers, and community events. And then, in April 2025, the cuts came down, and their entire operation almost came to a screeching halt.
19: It's created a sense in communities of, like, let's watch our spending, let's be careful, let's not maybe do programs. If they annually thought they were going to get grant funding from us and it's not there anymore, what do you do? Well, you don't do it.
13: I asked Chuck about something you hear a lot from critics these days, that federally funded art and culture have become a vehicle for some kind of liberal ideology. He says they have sent educators into the field to deepen how civil rights history gets taught in Alabama. And they funded something called Healing History, an initiative bringing people from different backgrounds together to talk about the state's past. But Chuck says the goal isn't pushing some sort of left-wing agenda.
19: We're not a bunch of bomb throwers here. We're trying to give people opportunities, trying to get people to see each other as fully human. There's no political agenda here.
14: I can imagine a critic or a critic of the arts and humanities saying they're dividing us, they're pitting groups against each other, they're making us feel bad. What would you say to that?
19: Yeah, and I get it. And people do sometimes say they feel bad. And I think maybe feeling bad is the cost of living in a democracy when you're looking at your own history. I can't measure how somebody feels in their heart or what's in their head before or after that conversation. But I can say that we've created a conversation that would not otherwise have taken place about sometimes some pretty hard topics in our state history and our national history. And I just think it is part of our history. Is it black history? Is it white history? We call it shared history.
13: I've been driving up and down this stretch of highway between Alabama and Tennessee for days now. Downtown Birmingham, West Side neighborhoods, little towns like Pulaski. Places that, depending on who you ask, are either struggling or reinventing themselves. And what I started to see was this. You can't really separate the arts and humanities from the life of a town. These places are what bring people together, to see each other, have a conversation, or a good time. And yeah, spend money that helps keep everything else going.
20: Hi, everybody.
21: Hey.
20: Hi. Thanks for being here at our first Book and Film Club of 2026.
13: Take Sidewalk Film Center in downtown Birmingham. It's an independent cinema tucked into the basement of a historic building, part movie theater, part community living room, and home to the city's biggest film festival. Tonight there's like a film and book club here. It's a small little local cultural space here in downtown Birmingham. It helps Alabama folks tell stories about Alabama. In the lobby, young filmmakers are hunched over laptops. One of them is Justice Anderson, a local filmmaker who found his footing here.
22: I came down here for the Black Focus Night in 2023, and I was kind of just blown away in a way that I've never seen a theater like this or a place like this. I'm from a really small town.

0: And what's clear was that Sidewalk isn't some cultural war indoctrination. It's simply a community hub. So when they lost their NEA funding, the community responded. Chloe Cook, the executive director of Sidewalk, tells me that a local brewery reached out asking what they could do to help. And tattoo artists started selling film-themed designs to fundraise.
1: And I just thought, like, what in the, like, this is incredible, you know, to see this just, like, other people getting creative and saying, like, how can we step in and what can we do? The show's going to go on. And people rallied to help us figure out how to make that happen.
2: I love that story, but then I'm also like, people had to put tattoos on their body to save the Sidewalk Film Festival.
0: Then you drive to Ensley, west of downtown Birmingham. You meet people like Eric Marable Jr. and Jamon Hill at an organization called Flourish, where they're building a Black arts and cultural district in a neighborhood that's been long overlooked.
3: We as Black people are not just the suffering that you hear about on the news. There's beauty being created here.
0: These aren't just arts organizations. They're small businesses, youth mentoring places, rooms where people talk and can be heard. And then if you head north, you'll come to Pulaski, Tennessee, a town of about 8,000 people with a long and difficult history.
4: If you know one thing about Pulaski, it's probably that Pulaski is where the original Klan was founded. And it's absolutely the truth. There's a lot more to our community than that.
0: Kelly Hamlin wants people to know Pulaski's story is about more than just the Klan. She runs Wolf Gap. With Humanities grant funding, her organization helped excavate a one-room schoolhouse and church built by formerly enslaved residents in the 1880s. They hosted a homecoming for descendants, ran lights off a generator, and recorded oral histories before the elders were gone.
4: We could just never know anything about the stories and the people, and it would be pulling up an anchor that people didn't even know they had.
0: This is what holds communities together. A book and film club on a Wednesday night. An improv group in a basement. A poetry slam in a neighborhood people once wrote off. A one-room schoolhouse brought back to life with a generator and plastic chairs. And for decades, the country made the quiet decision that this small local work was worth a modest amount of federal support. Because it wasn't about taste. It was about whether communities get to tell the stories of who they are, of who we are.
5: Coming up, while some projects lose funding, others are being fast-tracked. We follow the money and the culture wars behind them.
6: It's about the quality of art. The more federal funding, the lower quality it will be.
5: That's next on Reveal.
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8: The words, "I want to be ready," spring from one of the 6,000 African-American spirituals that speak not just about waiting for what's next, but actively preparing the ground we stand on. 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And I'll talk about the Corral's history and purpose with its musical director, Dr. Lavonte Hurd, on the next Washington United, Monday morning at 7:49 and 9:49 here on 89.1 WEMU.
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11: From the Center for Investigative Reporting and PRX, this is Reveal. I'm Al Letton. Today, we're bringing back an episode about the Trump administration's cuts to arts funding. In 1965,

0: President Lyndon B. Johnson signed a law creating the National Endowment for the Arts and its sister agency, the National Endowment for the Humanities.
1: We will create a national theater to bring ancient and modern classics of the theater to audiences all over America.
0: The idea was simple. Arts and culture should belong to everyone. And for decades, the arts and humanities had bipartisan support. The money flowed to big cities and small towns, every congressional district in the country, including individual artists.
2: Would it fund the big dance and symphonies? Yes. But it would also fund the little place down the road where you could take your child after school and they would learn how to dance, ballet or jazz or tap.
0: That's Jane Alexander. She chaired the National Endowment for the Arts from 1993 to 1997. Another moment when the agency was under attack and fighting for its survival.
2: They ran into some problems with a very partisan part of Congress that wanted to end the NEA immediately.
0: In the late 1980s, a photograph of a crucifix against a yellow and reddish backdrop, provocatively called Piss Christ, ended up on the Senate floor. The artist, Andres Serrano, was under fire for having received NEA funding through a visual arts award. Then came Robert Mapplethorpe.
2: Robert Mapplethorpe was really a well-known fellow, but his photographs were pretty extraordinary. The ones that caused the trouble for the NEA were portraits of black gay men naked. They were beautiful. You could liken them to some of the great Roman statues.
0: Mapplethorpe's exhibit created controversy for a museum in Cincinnati.
3: Good evening. The eyes of the nation are focused on Cincinnati tonight. The Contemporary Arts Center and director Dennis Barry are charged with obscenity for pictures in the Robert Mapplethorpe art exhibit.
0: Museums were on trial. So was the NEA.
4: How can you engage in sadomasochism, homoeroticism, without it being obscene?
2: There were congressmen at it. Really wanted the elimination of the NEA. So then I was in the trenches for the next few years, just fighting for the agency.
0: Congress responded with new restrictions on the agency. Lawmakers debated a proposed ban that explicitly targeted homoeroticism and eventually added a decency requirement to the NEA statute. The budget was cut, and Congress eliminated most direct grants to individual artists. The agency survived, but the culture wars had arrived. Back then, one of the loudest voices arguing that the NEA should disappear was a Heritage Foundation fellow named Lawrence Jarvik.
5: Hey, well, you can call me Larry.
0: So reveals Jonathan Jones reached out.
6: In a 1997 paper, Larry laid out his case for eliminating the NEA. Part of it echoed the moral outrage of that era over art some critics called obscene or offensive. But his main pitch was more libertarian. The government shouldn't be in the business of subsidizing art in the first place. He argued the arts would thrive without federal money, that subsidies lowered quality by propping up art that wouldn't survive in the free market, and that NEA funding promoted art not based on merit, but on race, ethnicity, and identity. I asked him if it was important that the country ensure all Americans have the opportunity to make art and tell their story.
5: This is a straw man argument. There's no barrier to participation. Nobody, every city I know of has some kind of art center or museum or art classes in school or camps or whatever. I mean, there's no barrier. Nobody's putting up a barrier and saying you can't come in. I mean, it's not true. If you go on the internet, you go to your public library, you can get art lessons. I say leave it to the local level.
7: I've been out in the field. I mean, there were like dozens and dozens of art projects that had their grants terminated in Tennessee and Alabama, which was where I'm focusing at.
5: That's why you shouldn't rely on government priorities. If you just sold tickets or books or radio commercials, had a sponsor, you wouldn't be dependent on the whims of whichever administration came in. That's another reason not to have it in the first place.
6: At the core of this critique is the market. Good art should survive on its own. If it can't, then maybe it shouldn't.
5: It's about the quality of art. The more federal funding, the lower quality it will be.
7: I'm not, like, to me, it's about the quantity of art and humanities.
5: Let people go out on their own and do what they're going to do and not be dependent on this sort of fentanyl coming out of the federal government in the terms of subsidy.
6: This idea that government money creates dependency and makes art worse isn't new. Ronald Reagan initially proposed eliminating the NEA. But a task force of arts leaders and conservatives, including the actor Charlton Heston, urged him to keep it, arguing the agency was doing important work. So it survived. Since the late 80s, the conservative argument has mostly been about whether the government should be funding arts and culture at all. Under Trump, though, that's not really what the fight is about.
5: There are no cuts, okay? You saw it. They're getting the same amount this year as they got last year. They say they're cuts. They're no cuts. I mean, I wish they'd be cuts. I wish it was cut to zero. But there are no cuts.
6: Larry's right. The government didn't really cut the budgets of the NEA and the NEH. They're still getting roughly the same amount of money as before. So it's hard to argue this was about reducing wasteful spending. What's changed is what the money can be used for and who gets it. The Trump administration has reshaped the endowments around the president's priorities.
8: In my campaign for president, I pledged to give America the most spectacular birthday party the world has ever seen for America's 250th anniversary.
6: And he's using federal arts and humanities money to help pay for it.
9: Yesterday, I signed an executive order to create a brand new monument to our most beloved icons, the National Garden of American Heroes, will be a vast outdoor park that will feature the statues of the greatest Americans who have ever lived.
6: Larry says if groups want federal money, there's a lane for it.
5: They can just, each one of them can just do a patriotic art thing for the 250th. It's not going to be hard. And they want to play that game. They can do, you know, George Washington or Rosa Parks is on there. And you've got Muhammad Ali on there. It's not hard to pick a name to do something to get a grant if you want to be in that system.
6: An artist can pick names for the Garden of Heroes statues from a pre-approved list that includes everyone from the Founding Fathers to Jeopardy host and Canadian Alex Trebek, former Lakers star Kobe Bryant, and Johnny Appleseed.
10: For giving me the things I need, the sun and rain and an appleseed, yes, he's been good to me.
8: The people that we can look up to and that our children and great-grandchildren can look up to into the future, and they can say, isn't America just a tremendous place?
6: We requested interviews with both the NEA and the NEH about the grant cancellations, their new priorities, and how those decisions were made. The NEH did not respond, and the NEA declined to make anyone available for an interview. Congressman Shelley Pingree is the top Democrat on the House Appropriations Subcommittee, which oversees federal arts and humanities funding. I asked her whether she sees this as money being redirected away from small nonprofits and community groups towards projects favored by the president.
11: Absolutely. You can absolutely say that. So the president doesn't have all this power. He doesn't have it legally and he doesn't have it constitutionally.
6: She says America 250, a bipartisan celebration of the nation's founding approved by Congress, is one thing. But repurposing arts and humanities money to help build more than 200 figures for the president's Garden of Heroes is something else entirely.
11: I think it's about $34 million, half from the NEA and NEH, to create his sculpture Garden of Heroes. We don't have a lot of information on that. He also got some other outside money on that. But that is 200 sculptures of the president's choice, created by artists of the president's choice, in materials of the president's choice. So, I mean, I think we're in extremely dangerous territory.
6: Pingree says the real danger is that artists and institutions will start censoring themselves to survive.
11: This whole idea that museums and libraries and artists and everyone who wants to have a future is going to start complying in advance, is the most worrisome thing at all. I think it's horrific.
0: Coming up, as the political climate shifts under President Trump, artists and arts organizations try to figure out how to respond and fight back.
12: I don't know if people are afraid. We're angry. We're angry. We're determined to continue the work that we've been doing.
0: That's next on Reveal.
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0: From the Center for Investigative Reporting and PRX, this is Reveal. I'm Al Letson. When the Trump administration announced it was clawing back more than 1,000 arts and humanities grants, some organizations decided to fight back. Rhode Island Latino Arts sued the National Endowment for the Arts, arguing that federal restrictions on projects violate their right to free speech. The group's executive director is Marta Martinez.
20: They were very specific that we could not promote gender ideology. And it was very vague. I guess, what does that mean? Exactly. That was what was confusing.
0: Last summer, Marta was planning to apply for funding for theater work. And one of the projects in development was an adaptation of Dr. Faustus, the story about a scholar who makes a deal with the devil. It was staged by an openly queer playwright, and the production involved actors shifting between male and female roles.
20: I didn't want to go up to all the two of them and said, cut it out. You can't do that. You can't be who you are. And it was with that in mind that I became concerned about this particular executive order.
0: For Marta, it was about the First Amendment, artistic freedom, and what happens when the government starts deciding which stories deserve to be told.
20: It becomes a dictatorship. We're told that this is how we should say it. This is when we should say it. You know, eventually we might be told how to dress. Actually, we are being told how to dress in a way.
0: At the same time, another lawsuit was targeting a different federal agency. The Authors Guild sued the National Endowment for the Humanities, arguing that the government had no legal right to yank back grants that had already been awarded.
21: This is the first time politics has entered the decisions, not only what to grant, but also to terminate.
0: Mary Rassenberger runs the Authors Guild.
21: And they did it without any expertise, any understanding or knowledge of what these grants were for and what they were doing based on these keyword searches.
22: What LLM did you use? OpenAI. So you used an LLM to screen the grant descriptions for certain terms?
23: Yes.
22: Okay.
0: That's Justin Fox, a staffer with the Department of Government Efficiency, who testified under oath that he and other DOGE staffers ran humanities grant descriptions through AI for certain keywords like diversity, equity, inclusion, and LGBTQ. The lawyers start walking through specific grants that were cut, including an indigenous language preservation project.
22: What's wrong with promoting a language center?
24: Objection.
23: It's wasteful, non-critical spend.
22: But you have a DEI rationale there.
24: Objection.
23: You're promoting a subset, Alaskan Native Language Center and the archives, to promote diverse perspectives.
22: A subset of what? You said you're promoting a subset. What does that mean?
23: a minority group.
0: Then they turned to a humanities project examining violence against women during the Holocaust, told through Jewish women's experiences and testimony.
22: Why is a documentary about Holocaust survivors DEI?
24: Objection.
23: It's the gender-based story that's inherently discriminatory to focus on this specific group.
22: It's inherently discriminatory to focus on what specific group?
23: The gender-based, so females during the Holocaust.
0: In his deposition, the Doe staffer describes that they were instructed to prioritize funding to align with the president's executive orders.
23: Pro-America, meritocracy, mission critical grants, okay. Garden for American Heroes, elimination of wasteful spending.
0: Mary Rassenberger says some of the cancellations were comical.
21: I think there was a museum had a grant to redo its HVAC system so that it could provide more access. And so access was in the program description, but it wasn't DEI.
0: And she says that the fallout is already changing behavior across the arts and humanities world.
21: So many organizations and individuals have just said they want nothing to do with NEA or NEH grants, because to get them, you have to self-censor in many cases. I know organizations that did this, went through their website and took out these buzzwords.
0: As the NEA and the NEH lawsuits move through the courts, artists, scholars, and institutions across the country are trying to navigate the new cultural landscape and figure out how best to respond. Reveal's Jonathan Jones went back to Nashville to see how that's playing out on the ground.
1: Yes, so I am here at Centennial Park in Nashville. I'm standing in front of one of the most visible high culture symbols here in Nashville. And it's here for the public in this park.
6: Nashville has long been known as the Athens of the South. And right here in Centennial Park, there's a full-scale replica of the Parthenon, the temple from ancient Greece. I'm here to meet Daniel Jones. He manages Oz Arts Nashville, a contemporary performing arts center. He also co-founded Kindling Arts, an experimental theater festival that often spotlights queer work. Both organizations lost federal funding.
1: Hi. How are you?
2: I'm well. How are you?
1: Good. Thanks for meeting me this cold January morning.
6: I ask him what he thinks about the Parthenon as a piece of public art.
2: The Parthenon is an interesting symbol of sorts for the Nashville art scene, meaning that it is representative of a very traditional style. It's something that borrows from, a very traditional Western European aesthetic and classic aesthetic. But while we're standing here in this park, literally steps away, you have the Centennial Performing Arts Studios, where all of the interesting dance work in town is incubated. And fascinating thing about it, in the back is a sunken garden that used to be a public swimming pool that was shut down because when they tried to desegregate it, people were so mad that they said, we don't even want a pool if we have to share it.
6: Daniel says the shifts coming out of Washington didn't just shrink budgets. They sent a message.
2: It's a deliberate fear being put forward of artists, and it is a potentially lasting attempt to brand culture as something that should not be shared amongst people, that our society should be more afraid of culture than they should be, excited to lean in and engage with it. And I mean, during my lifetime, we've never had a government that is so hostile towards artists. It is one of those signs of authoritarianism that is particularly frightening.
6: But Daniel says artists aren't retreating. If anything, it's made them more resolute to push back.
2: I don't know if people are afraid. We're angry. We're angry. We're trying to figure out how we're going to pay for things. We're determined to continue the work that we've been doing.
6: Daniel tells me if I really want to understand what's happening in Nashville's art scene, I gotta get out into the community, visit rehearsal rooms, small studios, art galleries, and the performance centers across town. He introduces me to several artists, people with very different visions of what culture looks like in the modern South. First stop, Kindling Arts, the festival Daniel helped start with Jessica Malone. The idea was simple. Give independent artists space to experiment.
3: Kindling really began because we saw a need in our community for a space that supported artists that were working outside of institutions, artists that were doing experimental things, that were pushing boundaries.
6: Every year, they run a festival where artists debut new work. One of the artists who performed at the festival has a small studio downtown in a place called Arcade Arts.
4: So going up to the second floor of Arcade, which is what I hope, Arcade Arts. Ah, yes. Here we are.
6: Artists get small studios here, rent-free. Rooms filled with drafting tables, prints pinned to the walls, and works in progress. Places where they can develop projects, show work, and build community. Inside one of the rooms, I meet Arash Shusteri.
5: My artistic name, I go under the name Immigrant, the work that I make is really, everything that I do is really centered around the immigrant experience.
6: Arash is an Iranian-born artist, now based in Nashville. His latest work, War and Beat, debuted at the Kindling Arts Festival last year. It blends printmaking, performance, and music.
5: My latest performance piece is a performance called War and Beat. Which is a story of a alien invasion as told from the perspective of the alien, all as an allegory on the immigrant experience.
6: An immigrant story told like science fiction, set to dance music. Sure, why not? Arash shows me another piece. Rows of prints repeating the same phrase again and again.
5: Export bombs, import me.
6: We met weeks before the U.S. and Israel started bombing Iran. But for Arash, this type of warfare is nothing new.
5: I was born in Tehran, Iran, in 1987.
6: At the tail end of the Iran-Iraq war. He says that on the night he was born, Iraqi forces were bombing the neighborhood where he entered the world, with weapons bought from the United States and other countries. His father was a dancer. And in 1976, when the United States celebrated its bicentennial, his father was invited to travel from Iran to perform at the Kennedy Center. There was even a moment when he considered staying in the United States, but he returned home to Iran. And then everything changed.
7: Crowds take to the streets of Tehran. Hundreds of thousands of...
6: The revolution hit. Celebrate the ouster of the Shah. Growing up in an Islamic republic, Arash says he watched artists learn to police their own words, what they say and how they say it. So when he sees new attacks on artistic expression in the United States today, something feels familiar.
5: I feel like I've already seen this movie play out before, you know, and being an Iranian person growing up in the Islamic Republic and seeing some of the challenges that people face there kind of recreate themselves here now.
6: In the fall of 2025, artists reacted to the Trump administration's cultural policies by organizing a nationwide wave of creative resistance under the banner Fall of Freedom. There were more than 700 events in 47 states. There were salons and exhibits here in Nashville.
9: Fall of Freedom is a nationwide act of creative resistance.
6: At Arcade Arts, they installed a looping video where hands try to catch falling objects. A metaphor for a democracy slipping away. Another wave of events is planned the first weekend of October.
5: Art is incredibly important at this time. It is that resistance. The powers that be are, like, literally lying to you, telling you that blue is actually red. This isn't normal, you know? And what brings me hope is that politics is temporary, but art is permanent.
8: We know that we need to fight fascism.
10: We need to stop fascism, and we need to stand up to censorship that supports fascism.
6: The truth is that despite the administration's efforts to eliminate the NEA and NEH, the agencies have survived. Congress has kept their budgets largely intact, even though some programs were eliminated entirely. And state arts agencies will still receive federal block funding, which they distribute to local groups. Kelly Barsdate is with the National Assembly of States Arts Agencies.
11: One of the most important functions of public investment in the arts is making sure that arts opportunities are available and accessible to all communities, including those that are rural and under-resourced.
12: And do you worry about that?
11: I do worry about that. So one of the things that concerns me is we misunderstand the arts as a partisan political issue when in fact it is a smart public policy issue.
12: I'm wondering whether you worry that state art councils may self-censor, reframe, pull back from certain kinds of programming in response to the federal rhetoric.
11: I'm not seeing it so far. I am not seeing state arts agencies shift their investments, right? Their criteria are about community impact, artistic excellence, management fitness. Those are the criteria that state arts agencies use to award their grants. They don't have panels adjudicating on the basis of anybody's political agenda.
6: But the fact remains, to receive federal dollars, state agencies must comply with the new executive orders, rules that limit what kind of stories can be told with that funding. The rules of the game have changed. Before leaving the South, I make one more stop to Athens, a small city in North Alabama.
12: Outside the Athens Limestone County Public Library. Inside, a Smithsonian Museum on Main Street exhibit just opened. It's the kind of traveling show that kind of brings national resources into a town that might not otherwise get them.
6: Inside, I meet April Wise, the head librarian.
14: The Smithsonian Spark exhibit is all about that spark of innovation that developed out of rural communities, out of necessity. And people don't often associate rural places with the things that we create and change the world.
6: The displays are full of examples. Small towns turning abandoned buildings into studios, building arts districts, hosting festivals to bring people downtown, using local stories to keep communities alive. And the Smithsonian, along with the NEH and state humanities councils, created this traveling exhibit so you don't have to go to Washington to see yourself as part of the story.
14: But it is about the community.
6: And yet, in this same library, the one that's celebrating local stories and creativity, another story is playing out. The culture wars are being fought here, too. New state rules, not librarians, now define what's considered appropriate for minors. Sex ed books have been removed. And the week I was there, the library was required to relocate books about transgender people, what the state called gender ideology. Some staff worry that critical history books could be next, and anything else that might cast an unflattering light on some of the darker chapters of our nation's past. And in a way, it feels like the perfect place to end this story. In one part of the library, a federally supported exhibit celebrating local creativity and, quote, stories gathered from diverse communities. But then down the hall, the government is removing certain stories that don't fit into its vision of America.
12: Do you worry that there's a narrowing of those voices, that we're losing the wide range of voices? Do you feel that pressure?
14: I think the anxiety part of this is what are we losing? Who are we not going to be able to serve? I think that's what keeps most of us up at night, I have people in my community that perhaps now they're not going to get, I'm not going to be able to provide the materials that they need. Everybody's story is important, and everybody deserves to have that story heard.
0: Since his story first aired, federal courts have ordered the NEH to reverse its sweeping grant cancellations, and they've struck down the NEA's restrictions on work the administration says promotes gender ideology. Some NEH money has since begun flowing again, but many organizations have not been made whole, and no retroactive NEA funding was restored. The Trump administration is appealing both rulings. And the broader battle over federal culture funding has only intensified. The White House is proposing sweeping new rules that would give political appointees greater power to block grants that they decide don't align with the president's priorities. Jonathan Jones reported and produced this week's show with Stephen Rascone. Our editor is Michael May. Artist Chariscus and Kim Frieda are our fact checkers. Victoria Baranetsky is our general counsel. Our production manager is the great Zulema Cobb. Score and sound design by the dynamic duo Jay Breezy, Mr. Jim Briggs, and Fernando, my man, Yo Aruda. Additional music by Chicken Bones Jones. Taki Telenidis is our deputy executive producer. Our executive producer is Brett Myers. Our theme music is by Camarado, Lightning. Before we go, I want to remind you that there is a really easy way that you can keep up with all the work we're doing here at Reveal. 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I'm Al Letson, and remember, there is always more to the story.

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5: not
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5: Hi, Robin. Happy to be here.
4: So, how was your weekend? I know that you went to some punk show or punk festival, or what was it, on the National Mall?
5: Yeah, on the National Mall. It was a small, I guess small. Well, small because it was also pouring rain, which is how
4: I was
5: going
4: to ask, yeah.
5: Yeah, how I got this wonderful cold. Yes, I went to a small-ish punk festival on the National Mall, one of the first of something that used to happen semi-often, punk on the National Mall. Fugazi famously played on the National Mall.
4: Yeah. I saw a video you posted of the pit. Did you get in it?
5: Okay, I'm sorry. Stage dives have gotten out of hand. It's ridiculous.
4: It was insane. The video you posted was like they were all lined up and just like
5: it's
4: kept popping
5: so
4: up
5: funny.
4: And hopping down and popping up and jumping off. And
5: it's no longer that taboo a thing to do. And so it's just everyone wants